0: a final deal to end the war.
1: Fox's Jared Halpern at the White House. U.N. Ambassador Mike Waltz pushing back against Democrats in Congress who were calling for a briefing on the Iran deal.
2: The Democrats can hand-wring all they want, but a lot of these details are going to be worked out in those technical talks. The vice president left, but he left behind our experts from the Department of Energy, experts from Treasury, experts from agriculture that are going to actually hammer out these details.
1: On Fox's The Ingram Angle, Senate Minority Leader Chuck Schumer accuses the administration of getting a bad deal, asking if they're embarrassed by it. The Senate has passed a bipartisan housing bill that aims to reduce federal regulations and expand local control. The bill seeks to ban corporate investors from buying single-family homes, but doesn't include a Senate provision that would have required investors to sell new homes within 7 years. It heads to the House. President Trump claims vandals are responsible for the blue paint that's floating at the top of the reflecting pool at the Lincoln Memorial. And he says so far there have been 5 arrests. 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
4: 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Then again, it is Tampa. In a moment's notice, it's raining so hard, lightning is crashing everywhere, those cars are driving with their flashers on, and you're soaked head to toe. Avoid the bipolar weather. 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
1: Jacksonville Sheriff T.K. Waters announced the arrest of nearly 30 men accused of soliciting minors online for sex. Among those arrested was Mikhail DeToro, a Clay County School's volunteer wrestling coach. Sheriff T.K. Waters.
2: DeToro drove himself to a prearranged location with the intention of engaging in sex acts with a boy.
1: Operation Checkmate was a five-day operation that netted 29 arrests of men soliciting minors for sex. As the fifth anniversary of the collapse of the condo tower in Miami Beach approaches, a summary of the cause has been released and says the collapse was due to a combination of factors triggered by support column failures. A total of 98 people died when the building collapsed. Officials are looking into bringing back ferry service to Tampa Bay to restore service between downtown St. Petersburg and downtown Tampa. Pinellas County has been working with Hubbard's Marina to create long-term, year-round ferry service with help from a federal grant. With Florida's News, I'm Tim Adkins.
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6: Going through the Palmetto area, northbound 275 around mile marker 8 after the toll plaza. You're going to see the left lane starting to get blocked off for the night for construction. Also going to see no problems on the main lanes of 275 throughout St. Pete and Tampa, though. Looking good on the Courtney Campbell Causeway and the Gandy Bridge going from Tampa to Pinellas County. Also no problems to report on I-4 or I-75 at the moment. Dale Mabry looking good throughout Pinellas and Pasco as well. 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
7: I'm Justin Mosley here with your Max Defender 8 forecast. Another warm and humid night of weather for the Bay Area, with readings settling into the upper 70s to right around 80 degrees. For your Tuesday, expect another hot day of weather, high temperatures in the middle 90s. However, heat indices will be over the century mark. Make sure you stay hydrated with water and frequent breaks if you're out of doors. Rain chances will be trending up as we head towards the latter half of the work week and into the weekend, so the umbrella might be necessary. That's your weather forecast. I'm Max Defender 8 meteorologist Justin Mosley.
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13: It is the Jesse Kelly Show on a fantastic Monday. Remember, if you miss any part of the show, you can download it. iHeart, Spotify, iTunes. So there's something weird. Well, there's a lot weird when it comes to politics, but something I find to be very, very strange. You remember Eric Swalwell, that former congressman who was running to be governor of California. He was running to be governor, kind of had to duck out of that race because some pretty damaging information started to come out about him from all kinds of women who used to work for him. Apparently, Swalwell was a very hands-on boss. Swalwell had to leave. Now, this is something that had been whispered about in political circles for a long time. All these women come out, you know, they're exposing text messages and everything else, and bye-bye, Eric Swalwell, you don't get to be governor anymore. A lot of people don't know that Ruben Gallego, Chris tells me it's Gallego, I'm not saying that. Ruben Gallego, the senator from Arizona, he and Swalwell are really close. And I mean really, really, really close. They hang out all the time. I didn't know they were this close, though. They actually have a political... Remember we were talking about political committees, PACs and super PACs earlier? These two guys have one they share. I'm not kidding. It's the Swalego Victory Fund. I know, Chris, I know that they even combined their names. And no, it's highly, highly embarrassing. Well, here's a headline from Politico. Gallego tapped campaign cash for family travel Super Bowl tickets records show. I have told you before, I will tell you again. The reason so many of these people get into the House of Representatives and get into the Senate and stay there, they never retire, is because they get to live like rich people without ever having to actually earn any money. And it's the only chance they have at ever living like rich people. These people, they get into Washington, D.C., and immediately it's steak dinners and Super Bowl tickets and everything else, and they've never lived this life before, and this is why you and me were screaming at home, why don't you just retire? Just freaking go away! But they don't. Because the gravy train never stops. Wasn't it Jasmine Crockett? It might not have been Jasmine Crockett. I forget which one of them. They was paying a boyfriend or someone like that out of the campaign fund. I know Ilhan Omar has done this out of her campaign fund, shelling large quantities of money to her husband's business. This is what they do. Find it's not just that they blood suck the taxpayer. They blood suck their own donors with this stuff. Gosh, Democrats are just such scum. I mean, some Republicans do it too. Jesse, your show is great. I love it. I'm a huge conservative Republican. And your insights have been awesome. Now, my question, where do all the nicknames come from? Dr. Jesse, Bronco, the Great Oracle, and others. Dr. Jesse, I have no earthly idea where it came from. Pretend to be a doctor on Fridays when I didn't even graduate community college. How that came about? I don't know. I've done stuff for a really long time. That's just one of those ones I've been doing. Bronco, I gave myself that nickname. I've decided that I think that's a really cool nickname and I wanted to be called that. So that's what I started calling myself. Now everybody does. Oracle. I gave myself that one too. Oracle is because I'm right all the time, which is it's a huge burden. Jewish producer Chris is really salty about it. He really hates it when I have him go dig up old audio of me predicting something and then that something happens. that's usually days where I come in and I have to hear things like I hate my job and I hate my life and things like that. Nevertheless, when you make the right call this often, Chris, what are you going to do? By the way, again, from the Oracle, when everyone else was cheerleading a couple months ago, what did I tell you were the two ways Iran was going to end? Told everybody, what was it going to be? A very long, very costly war, or a deal you weren't going to like? A deal that had bad things in it. Told everybody. I got so many stupid emails. Jesse, you know, Trump will figure it out. Just so stupid. Jesse, what are your thoughts on coleslaw? Sucks. Hey, Jesse, what do you think of Obama building the Oval Office in his new library? It feels like you can never let go. Well, Obama can't let go. Obama, remember, it was really lightning in a bottle for Obama. It's almost, I don't want to call it winning the lottery, obviously. That's not quite what I mean. But Barack Obama was a community organizer. What is that? What does that even mean? Well, Barack Obama was a communist activist in his community and found a way to blood suck money out of people being a communist activist. You could almost think of him like a mobster shaking people down. If they wanted something out of your business or something like that, he would organize mobs of people and do the activism and take you down. But then Barack Obama, he speaks really well, he gets recruited to get into politics. He's in the Illinois, I think it was the state Senate. He was in the Illinois state Senate. And then Barack Obama, like 5 minutes later, he runs for president. But Obama wasn't supposed to win. People forget how unlikely that was. Hillary Clinton, everybody, and I mean everyone, had already practically handed Hillary Clinton the nomination. Remember, and I know you don't like her, neither do I, this woman was a United States Senator at this point in time, obviously former First Lady. This woman was political royalty, a Clinton in the United States of America. Bill Clinton was still young enough when he wasn't on Epstein Island. He would have been out there campaigning with her. Hillary was the presumptive nominee. She would have had all the donors in her back pocket. She was the presumptive nominee. Barack Obama, I bet you money, I bet you he had no idea he was going to win that primary. But Hillary's so unlikable. It really damages her a lot. The resume looks good. She's one of those people in politics. She looks really good on paper. And then you talk to her and you're all, oh my gosh, that's awful. She seems like a wicked witch or something like that, which she pretty much is. That Hillary Clinton was supposed to win. Barack Obama, like we've talked about, was really good. Sounded really good. This was at a time, it wasn't like today. This was at a time when racial grievance still really sold in America because there was a lot of racial guilt, a lot of white guilt around the United States of America. After the George Floyd stuff and the Black Lives Matter stuff, they pretty much tapped out the last of that. That just doesn't exist in a major form anymore in the country because of all that. But before that, that would get you really, really far in politics. Hey, man, that's a big deal. America, slavery, all this stuff. I mean, this stuff has been mainstream for a while.
14: Thinking about all the ways that black people are the real founders of this country and all that we've done to produce this multiracial democracy.
13: You know, back in 2010, if a black woman stood up and said black people founded the country, that you would have virtually no pushback at all. Certainly not from Republicans. Not a chance. Maybe you would get a radio guy or two. You know, Rush Limbaugh would have done it. Maybe you'd get a radio guy or two that would push back on that. But for the most part, people be, oh, I mean, yeah, it's kind of true. I mean, yeah. Now, that lady's just been getting slaughtered for the last 24 hours for that completely inaccurate, whatever. Anyway, we have to talk about the H-2A program, visas, dairy workers, briefly. Hang on.
15: He doesn't care if you believe him, but he's right. Jesse Kelly.
13: You're listening to Jesse Kelly on News Radio WFLA. 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Good news. The greatest test of the American spirit is upon us now. Why is this good news? Because throughout American history, high testosterone men thrive in times of chaos and uncertainty. Every red-blooded American man runs toward great trials and challenges. Communist big tech companies are trying to destroy American jobs. War in the Middle East is intensifying. 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
6: Police in Cocoa Beach arrested an armed man who had barricaded himself inside his business during the early morning hours Monday. The incident began just after midnight when police received calls of a man in distress armed with a gun. He was located at his business around 4 a.m., and that's when the standoff began. Lieutenant Bill Stanley with Cocoa Beach Police spoke to reporters.
7: After a couple more hours of negotiation, we then conducted a tactical maneuver to enter the building and were able to safely take the subject into custody.
6: The man's identity has not been released. Police have not said whether any charges are forthcoming. Jurors in Miami have returned a not guilty verdict in the case of South Florida real estate broker George Pino, who was charged with vessel homicide and manslaughter in the 2022 boat crash that killed 17-year-old Lucy Fernandez and permanently disabled another teenager. The jury deliberated for less than an hour. George Pino walked out of the courtroom a free and innocent man. Cuba announcing new economic changes as the communist island comes dangerously close to collapse.
8: The Cuban government is implementing nearly 200 economic reforms affecting everything from banks to real estate to private ownership of businesses. Cuba expert Dr. Andy Gomez says it's the most significant shift in 15 years, but implementation will be difficult.
9: Nobody's going to invest in Cuba until their money is protected, but more so until there's a clear path to leadership or regime change.
8: The changes come in response to the country's deepening economic crisis. Wendy Gershman, Miami.
6: Hillsborough County Sheriff's deputies are investigating after a three-year-old was found dead inside a parked car. The sheriff says it happened Saturday night at a home on Emerald Shore Drive in Riverview. The father found his child unresponsive. The child was taken to the hospital but did not survive. No charges have yet been announced. With Florida's News, I'm Tim Adkins.
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12: Going through the southern part of Hillsborough County, northbound I-75, right after Big Bend Road, the left lane taken up at the 247-mile marker. Construction crews on scene blocking off the roadway for the night. Also northbound 275 in Palmetto, right after the toll plaza and before mile marker 8, the right lane shut down with road work in that stretch. Currently no accidents or delays to report on Dale Mabry, I-4, as well as US 19 north and southbound. Steve Foster, News Radio WFLA.
13: I'm Justin Mosley here with your Max Defender 8 forecast. Another warm and humid night of weather for the Bay Area, with readings settling into the upper 70s to right around 80 degrees. For your Tuesday, expect another hot day of weather, high temperatures in the middle 90s. However, heat indices will be over the century mark. Make sure you stay hydrated with water and frequent breaks if you're out of doors. Rain chances will be trending up as we head towards the latter half of the work week and into the weekend, so the umbrella might be necessary. That's your weather forecast. I'm Max Defender 8 meteorologist, Justin Mosley.
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16: The U.S. will benefit from the deal. I'm Lisa LaSera, Fox News. President Trump says the U.S. has the advantage as negotiations with Iran are underway.
17: Their Navy is gone. Their Air Force is gone. Their leaders are all dead. Their whole country's a mess. Their economy is shot.
16: Vice President J.D. Vance was in Switzerland today to begin the talks, which he said were setting a foundation for further discussions. Still, Democrats in Congress are calling on the administration to brief them about the deal. Two more people arrested in connection with the plot to attack the White House UFC event earlier this month.
18: Jordan Ricker was arrested and is being charged with a conspiracy to commit murder. Authorities say that Ricker was in contact with suspect Abraham Alvarez, who lives in Nebraska. We mentioned Alvarez last week, who authorities say was the, quote, ringleader of this alleged plot that discussed killing people outside the White House on June 14th.
16: Fox's David Spunt in Washington. William Lee Spartacus Faulkner of Washington State was arrested Friday and charged with conspiracy to commit murder. A federal judge rules the Trump administration's use of a federal database as part of its election integrity push is illegal.
19: District of Columbia federal judge Sparkle Suknanen ruled against an update to what is called the Systematic Alien Verification for Entitlements, or SAVE, system. In her order, the judge criticized the Trump administration for what she called its assault on privacy rights that could threaten the right to vote, which she called sacred. This is seen as a blow to the administration's effort to find and remove those who aren't U.S. citizens from state voter rolls. DHS General Counsel James Percival took to X to say the Biden-appointed judge's decision blocks a solution to a problem the left says doesn't exist.
16: Fox's Colonel Scott. 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
20: This is Lee Habib, and this is Our American Stories, the show where America is the star and the American people. Up next, another installment of our series about us, the Story of America series, with Hillsdale College professor and author of the terrific book, Land of Hope, Professor Bill McClay. For much of our early existence, our culture was derivative of our mother country, Britain, and of course, Europe. To many creatives, it was becoming clear that we needed a second revolution, not with guns and bullets, but with words. Let's get into the story. Take it away, Bill.
21: As Americans went about the business of building new political institutions, radical new political institutions, the question remained, what would American culture look like? Was there a culture of democracy? What would it look like? Could Americans on native grounds replicate the artistic genius of America's European competitors? Could we produce a Shakespeare of our own, a Michelangelo, a Voltaire, a Mozart, Would it be something that reflected the new nation's people, its land? Would it be of the highest caliber, or would it be mediocre? Many critics, like the British literary critic Sidney Smith, were skeptical. Smith, in an essay in the Edinburgh Review, put forward this rhetorical question, series of questions. In the four corners of the globe, who reads an American book or goes to an American play or looks at an American picture or statue? Well, he wasn't entirely wrong about that. Not many did. The early part of the 19th century saw the gradual formation of what could be called a cadre of distinctly American writers, but there were not many of them. James Fenimore Cooper, his writing about the frontier, his invention of marvelous characters like the half-white, half-Indian Natty Bumppo. And there was Edgar Allan Poe, whose strange, brooding, psychological tales were far ahead of their time. There was also Washington Irving, who penned popular fables like The Legend of Sleepy Hollow and Rip Van Winkle. These were popular both at home and abroad. But up until really the 1850s, it would be safe to say that America was not exactly a beacon of culture or literary talent. This began to change in the 1830s, and the change came from Europe, thanks to the Romantic movement. The Romantic movement was an artistic movement born out of rebellion. Rebellion against the Enlightenment and rebellion against the Industrial Revolution in its extreme manifestations. It emphasized the individual, nature, creativity and imagination, fantasy and mystery. More emphasis, in short, on the emotional and intuitive aspects of life, of love and loss and the fate of the soul. This turning point in America's cultural life happened in a specific time and place. One small town just outside Boston called Concord, Massachusetts. Individuals such as Ralph Waldo Emerson, Henry David Thoreau, Nathaniel Hawthorne, and others all were living there at one time or another, and all were buried there on Author's Ridge in Sleepy Hollow Cemetery. What was it that drew these writers together? It was a patchwork of ideas, some of which fell under the name transcendentalism, the glories and mysteries of nature serving as a backdrop, and some of it coming simply from the enormous and unsearched potential of America. Americans, it turned out, were prepared at this moment of history to challenge and reconsider almost every aspect of their lives, and not always in a careless or nihilistic way, but usually in a hopeful and expansive way. Transcendentalism was not interested in the way things were done in the past. The established social elites of the day, and let's be clear, transcendentalism was born out of frustration with the religion of the dominant religion of the time in New England among elite classes, and that was Unitarianism. Unitarianism, which is itself was a product of a sort of liberal rebellion against Calvinism. Emerson himself, Ralph Waldo Emerson, was the product of a family filled with ministers, including his own father, as was Emerson, following in his father's footsteps. And he followed and followed until he no longer could. As a relatively young man, he resigned his post at a leading Boston church and left the ministry without any substantive plans for the future. None but to become a writer and speaker. I would say that Emerson could be considered the first example of a freelance intellectual in American history. That is a freelance in the sense that he had no connection to any institutions, academic or ecclesiastical. He was a free intellectual, and he made his living addressing the general public, which is something was possible to do in those days because books and other printed publications were widely available. Americans were very literate people. They liked to read, and they liked gathering for lectures on subjects of interest. Every town had a lyceum and needed a steady stream of lecturers to fill out their schedule. And so Ralph Waldo Emerson became an itinerant speaker, spent much of his life on the road.
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20: And we continue with Our American Stories in our Story of America series with Hillsdale College professor and author of Land of Hope, Bill McClay. When we left off, Bill was telling us about Ralph Waldo Emerson, a former Unitarian pastor who became America's first independent traveling intellectual. Let's return to the story here again. is Professor McClay.
21: Emerson's career-altering moment occurred with an address he gave at Harvard in 1837. Now, Emerson was himself a product of Harvard. He'd gotten his education at Harvard College, which was a seminary in those days, and at the Harvard Divinity School. And he was invited to give the Phi Beta Kappa speech at the beginning of the academic year because he was a distinguished graduate. Little did those who invited him know that he was going to pour out not quite contempt, but certainly criticism of everything that Harvard and Harvard Divinity School stood for. His speech challenged the rationalism, the dry rationalism of Harvard and its academicism. The speech was a rallying cry for creative types, for thinkers and artists who worked outside the box, who really were interested in forging a cultural independence and originality, something that was distinctly American. So for anyone who was listening and interested in cutting through the old establishment orthodoxies and the imitative streak in American culture, that is the desire to be just like the English, only American. This speech was a call to action. And here's how Emerson ended the speech at Harvard. "Mr. President and gentlemen, this confidence in the unsearched might of man belongs by all motives, by all promise.

So inspires all men. Wow. A nation of men will for the first time exist because a nation will exist that has absorbed these notions of the unsearched might of man, of the enormous and really infinite potential in each individual. And notice how he connects that to being imitative. He says, we have listened too long to the courtly muses of Europe. Courtly muses. That implies, first of all, the court of a king. We're not that kind of place. We're a republic. So we don't need courtly muses. The courtly muses also, they're genteel. They're nice. They're refined. They're oh so careful. And we've listened too long to that kind of thing. We need to break out and speak with our own voice, work with our own hands, walk on our own feet. So for many, this speech then and now, and in the years in between, has been seen as America's declaration of intellectual independence, to follow on from the declaration of political independence in 1776. And Emerson viewed the American Revolution as a great event, a beacon of hope for all of humanity. He admired the farmers, tradesmen, and shopkeepers, the common people who fought for American independence. His patriotic poem, Concord Hymn, contains the most well-known verses he'd ever write. And he believed these words with every fiber of his being. By the rude bridge that arched the flood, their flag to April's breeze unfurled. Here once the embattled farmers stood and fired the shot heard round the world. The foe long since in silence slept, alike the conqueror silently sleeps. And time the ruined bridge has swept down the dark stream which seaward creeps. On this green bank, by this soft stream, we set today a votive step, that memory may their deed redeem when, like our sires, our sons are gone. Spirit that made those heroes dare to die and leave their children free, bid time and nature gently spare the shaft we raise to them and thee. Emerson was calling for us, Americans, to follow our own muse rather than Europe's, because we were worthy. We had our own stories to tell, and we had our own ways of telling them. He was calling for Americans to develop and discover their own voices, their own art and culture, their own form of worship, all befitting a vast and bold new nation. Emerson also believed the same principles should apply to the individual lives of Americans as well. His essay, Self-Reliance, drove that point home. Here's an excerpt from that essay. Society everywhere is in conspiracy against the manhood of every one of its members. Society is a joint stock company in which the members agree for the better securing of his bread to each shareholder to surrender the liberty and culture of the eater. The virtue it most requests is conformity. Self-reliance is its aversion. It loves not realities and creators, but names and customs. Whoso would be a man must be a nonconformist. He who would gather immortal palms must not be hindered by the name of goodness, but must explore if it be goodness. Nothing is at last sacred but the integrity of our own mind. I am ashamed to think how easily we capitulate to badges and names, to large societies and dead institutions. Every decent and well-spoken individual affects and sways me more than is right. I ought to go upright and vital and speak the rude truth in all ways. These are words that are just as useful, just as applicable, just as transgressive, just as threatening today to entrenched establishments as they were in the 1830s.
Here's one last passage of

0: Emerson, that reflects his fierce dedication to the sanctity of the individual person above all. You may not like what he's saying, or you may like it a lot, but it is an American voice above all else. A foolish consistency is the hobgoblin of little minds, adored by little statesmen and philosophers and divines. With consistency, a great soul has simply nothing to do. He may as well concern himself with his shadow on the wall. Speak what you think now in hard words, and tomorrow speak what tomorrow thinks in hard words again, though it contradict everything you said today. So you shall be sure to be misunderstood. Well, is it so bad then to be misunderstood? Pythagoras was misunderstood, and Socrates and Jesus and Luther and Copernicus and Galileo and Newton and every pure and wise spirit that ever took flesh. To be great is to be misunderstood. To be great is to be misunderstood. What Emerson was after was an abandonment of the refined elite culture of Europe, transplanted in a rather dead way to America, at least to the northeastern part of America, and a celebration of the common people of his country.
1: The Story of America, The Story of Us, brought to us by Bill McClay. The story continues here on Our American Stories.
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7: As gasoline prices fall for a fourth consecutive week, analysts continue cautioning it could still be weeks or months before we return to pre-war prices. Statewide average today, $3.62 for a gallon of regular, down 20 cents in the last week, 88 cents in the last month. AAA spokesman Mark Jenkins.
8: There's a saying in the fuel industry that gas prices rise like a rocket, fall like a feather.
7: Fuel retailers are slow to bring down prices because they first must use their inventory paid for when prices were higher rather than the current market rate. Sentencing today in Tampa for for four men convicted of the 2024 killing of Jacksonville rapper Julio Fulio. Jury last month recommended life in prison without parole after finding Isaiah Chance, Sean Gathright, Davian Murphy, and Rashad Murphy guilty of first-degree murder. And unemployment holding steady in Florida. New report from Florida Commerce shows the state's jobless rate 4.8% in May. With Florida's news, I'm Al Lewis.
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12: Going through Southern Hillsborough County, northbound I-75 at Big Bend Road. Going to see the left lane blocked off at the 247-mile marker with construction for the night. Also in Manatee County on northbound 275, right after the toll plaza, but right up to mile marker 8, you're going to see the right lane coned off the construction crews there. And further up northbound 275, right as you get on the Howard Franklin, the right lane taken up at mile marker 33 with road work. Steve Foster, News Radio WFLA.
13: I'm Justin Mosley here with your Max Defender 8 forecast. Another warm and humid night of weather for the Bay Area, with readings settling into the upper 70s to right around 80 degrees. For your Tuesday, expect another hot day of weather, high temperatures in the middle 90s. However, heat indices will be over the century mark. Make sure you stay hydrated with water and frequent breaks if you're out of doors. Rain chances will be trending up as we head towards the latter half of the work week and into the weekend, so the umbrella might be necessary. That's your weather forecast. I'm Max Defender 8 meteorologist Justin Mosley.
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1: And we return to Our American Stories and our Story of America series with Hillsdale College professor and author of Land of Hope, Bill McClay. When we last left off, Bill was telling us about the philosophy of Ralph Waldo Emerson, who wanted a more real and more emotional form of art than that found in Europe, something we Americans could call our own. This influenced many other authors and creative types. Let's get back to the story.
15: Emerson would go on to influence others in his orbit, including a neighbor named Henry David Thoreau, who tried his best to put some of Emerson's ideas into practice. The result was a 2-year stint living alone in a cabin on Walden Pond, where he spent his time writing and reflecting on nature and his surroundings. From that time alone in the woods sprang one of the great pieces of American literature, Walden. The book was the first of its kind anywhere, part spiritual journey, part nature reporting, part social critique, and part first-person adventure storytelling. Here's how Thoreau explained the decision to take up such a challenge. Again, in very American words. I went to the woods because I wished to live deliberately, to front only the essential facts of life, and see if I could not learn what it had to teach, and not, when I came to die, discover that I had not lived. I did not wish to live what was not life. Living is so dear. Nor did I wish to practice resignation unless it was quite necessary. I wanted to live deep and suck all the marrow out of life, to live so sturdily and Spartan-like as to put to rout all that was not life, to cut a broad swath and shave close, to drive life into a corner and reduce it to its lowest terms. Most men, even in this comparatively free country, through mere ignorance and mistake, are so occupied with the factitious cares and superfluously coarse labors of life that its finer fruits cannot be plucked by them. Their fingers from excessive toil are too clumsy and tremble too much for that. Actually, the laboring man has not leisure for a true integrity day by day. He cannot afford to sustain the manliest relations to men. His labor would be depreciated in the market. He has no time to be anything but a machine. How can he remember well his ignorance, which his growth requires, who has so often to use his knowledge? We should feed and clothe him gratuitously sometimes and recruit him with our cordials before we judge of him. The finest qualities of our nature, like the bloom on the fruits, can be preserved only by the most delicate handling. Yet we do not treat ourselves nor one another thus tender. Here is how Thoreau describes the relationship between government and the individual. The progress from an absolute to a limited monarchy, from a limited monarchy to a democracy, is a progress toward a true respect for the individual. Even the Chinese philosopher was wise enough to regard the individual as the basis of the empire. Is a democracy such as we know it the last improvement possible in government? Is it not possible to take a step further towards recognizing and organizing the rights of man? There will never be a really free and enlightened state until the state comes to recognize the individual as a higher and independent power from which all its own power and authority are derived and treats him accordingly. I please myself with imagining a state at last which can afford to be just to all men and to treat the individual with respect as a neighbor, which even would not think it inconsistent with its own repose if a few were to live aloof from it, not meddling with it, nor embraced by it, who fulfilled all the duties of neighbors and fellow men. A state which bore this kind of fruit and suffered it to drop off as fast as it might would prepare the way for a still more perfect and glorious state, which also I have imagined, but not yet anywhere seen. Another great American writer of this period was Nathaniel Hawthorne, who also did Dime in Concord. He was born in Salem and very influenced by Salem, by the Salem witchcraft trials in which one of his ancestors participated, but ended up spending time in Concord as well. He had been influenced in college. He'd gone to college at Bowdoin College in Maine, still there, still thriving college. The commencement address at Bowdoin, this is still true today, is given by a student. And the student who gave the commencement address at Bowdoin, which influenced Hawthorne so greatly, was Henry Wadsworth Longfellow, who went on to become arguably the leading poet of 19th century America. And the talk was a passionate urging of Americans to find and discover their own voice. The talk was called Our Native Writers, and it fired Hawthorne's imagination that he, as a writer, could achieve exactly the goals that Longfellow was talking about in his remarks. And after a long period of seclusion and writing short stories that bear the distinctive mark of Hawthorne, very mysterious, uncanny, often weird stories, he wrote the first great American novel, The Scarlet Letter. Hawthorne's work, however, was in some respect a rebuke of his Concord allies and peers and friends. It was a rebuke of the unfettered optimism that suffused their work, and you could hear it in the passages from Emerson and Thoreau that we've read. Instead, Hawthorne went back into the distant past of New England His early works explored the sins of New England's past, sins against Indians and Quakers and others. In The Scarlet Letter, he condemns the community's cruel, even sinful, treatment of adultery. In his novel, Blithedale Romance, he turned his acid pen toward puncturing utopian delusions of communal living experiments happening around him, one of which he participated in, the Brook Farm experiment. These utopian communities were one of the other expressions of this boundless American optimism. And his literary output, Hawthorne's literary output, was a sharp critique of that culture, of the intellectual and spiritual fashions of the day.
1: And you've been listening to Hillsdale College professor Bill McClay tell the story of the declaration of cultural and artistic independence in America from the old country, from Britain, Great Britain, and France, and Europe. We heard the story of Emerson and how he influenced Thoreau, and Walden, the masterpiece of Thoreau's, Hawthorne, and his rebuttal, in a sense, to the optimism, the unbridled enthusiasm of Walden and Emerson, and his masterpiece, The Scarlet Letter, America's first great American novel. When we come back, more of the remarkable story of America's independence from Europe on the artistic front, America's search for its own voice, here on Our American Stories.

0: Why'd I go to the doctor? Working on the farm, my heart kept skipping a beat. 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Turns out I have atrial fibrillation, which increases the risk of stroke about 5 times.
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18: And we return to Our American Stories and the Story of America series with Professor Bill McClay of Hillsdale College. Let's return to the story.
19: Another literary giant of the time, Herman Melville, was born 200 miles south of Concord in New York City. but he was greatly influenced by Hawthorne. The two men met in 1850. Hawthorne at that time was 46 years old and a celebrity, soon to be an international celebrity. And Melville, whose debut novel, Typee, had already become a literary star in his 20s and now is 32 years old. Melville wrote these words to describe the impact that Hawthorne's presence, his physical presence, had on his life. I am posterity speaking by proxy when I declare that the American who up to the present day has evinced in literature the largest brain with the largest heart, that man is Nathaniel Hawthorne. Melville would also say this about Hawthorne's standing among the literary giants of the world. In this world of lies, truth is forced to fly like a scared white doe in the woodlands. And only by cunning glimpses will she reveal herself, as in Shakespeare and other masters of the great art of telling the truth, even though it be covertly and by snatches. One year after meeting the man he so much admired, Melville would dedicate his masterpiece, Moby Dick, to Hawthorne. The epic story of Captain Ahab's quest to seek revenge against the giant white sperm whale that bit off his leg was unlike any American novel in its scope, breadth, and depth. And it was based in part on Melville's experiences at sea. A whale ship was my Yale College and my Harvard, he famously quipped through his alter ego, Ishmael. It was not an ordinary education he received on the high seas as a young man. Melville experienced the true extremes of human existence, having once been captured by cannibals, once participated in a mutiny, and sometimes would even arrive home with some treasures for his troubles. With Moby Dick, he didn't want the book to be a mere action or adventure story. He wanted it to be a metaphysical exploration. Everything was on the table. Most of all, God himself. But it appears that Melville's fans wanted more of his superficial seafaring accounts rather than metaphysical explorations. And Moby Dick would become a commercial flop, only to be discovered by scholars nearly 75 years later. That's right. Melville's epic novel, which most people see as one of the top three, five American novels, many people would say the single greatest American novel. It was in its own time an epic failure, but it also became a great example of American literature, a fact for which Melville had, among others, Hawthorne to thank. Like Melville, Walt Whitman was born in New York City and was a man of the city. He admired the city, admired its bustling crowds, the rugged peaks and canyons and contours of its skyline. More than any writer of his time, Whitman reflected the spirit of the age of Andrew Jackson. He was, in that sense, a populist writer, if there ever was one. Whitman was a great admirer of Emerson and served as an editor for newspapers in Brooklyn and New Orleans. And then virtually out of nowhere, popped Leaves of Grass, the first edition of his book of poems, published in 1855. Melville sent it to his literary hero, and Emerson responded with a letter of his own. Dear sir, I am not blind to the worth of the wonderful gift of Leaves of Grass. I find it the most extraordinary piece of wit and wisdom that America has yet contributed. I'm very happy in reading it, as great power makes us happy. It meets the demand I'm always making of what seemed the sterile and stingy nature, as if too much handiwork, too much lymph in the temperament were making our Western wits fat and mean. I give you joy of your free and brave thought. I have great joy in it. I find incomparable things said incomparably well, as they must be. I find courage of treatment which so delights us, and which large perception only can inspire. I greet you at the beginning of a career. which yet must have had a long foreground somewhere for such a start. I rubbed my eyes a little to see if this sunbeam were no illusion, but the solid sense of the book is a sober certainty. It has the best merits, namely a fortifying and encouraging. I did not know until I last night saw the book advertised in a newspaper. I could trust the name is real and available for a post office. I wish to see my benefactor and have felt much like striking my task and visiting New York to pay you my respects. R.W. Emerson. Can you imagine getting a letter like that from him? A legend in your own line of work. What a beautiful thing to say. I give you joy of your free and brave thought. I have great joy in it. What a beautiful thing to say to an aspiring, struggling author. So Lisa Grass was a sensation, and Whitman became the poet laureate of the common man. Indeed, on the cover of the book was Whitman himself, dressed in common worker clothing, a t-shirt, his hat, cedar on his head, crooked, writing in free, unrhymed verse. Whitman wrote about every aspect of life, high and low, reflecting the city he adored and the country he loved, as democratic features. Who was this man? Well, in Song of Myself, Whitman tries to tell us. What you get is not a picture of some elite writer in a fancy salon talking down to his fellow writers, but this. The spotted hawk swoops by and accuses me. He complains of my gab and my loitering. I, too, am not a bit tamed. I, too, am untranslatable. I sound my barbaric yaw over the roofs of the world. The last gut of day holds back from me. It flings my likeness after the rest, and true as any on the shadowed wilds, it coaxes me to the vapor and the dusk. I depart as air. I shake my white locks at the runaway sun. I effuse my flesh in eddies and drifted in lacy jags. I bequeath myself to the dirt to grow from the grass I love. If you want me again, look for me under your boot soles. You will hardly know who I am or what I mean, but I shall be good health to you nevertheless and filter and fiber your blood. Failing to fetch me at first, keep encouraged. Missing me one place, search another. I stop somewhere waiting for you. It's a beautiful evocation of poetry that takes the high and the low all in stride, all together, all equally dignified, all equally worthy. The poet compares himself to the dirt under your boot soles. You will hardly know who I am or what I mean. Anonymous. And yet, I shall be good health to you nevertheless. I stop somewhere waiting for you. Yeah, Whitman could be messy. He could be gushy. He could be gabby. It's easy to make fun of him, parody him. But the British literary giant D.H. Lawrence understood the achievement of Whitman, which meant he understood the literary achievements springing from this new and vibrant democracy called America. And here is what Lawrence wrote. Whitman's essential message was the open road, the leaving of the soul free unto herself, the leaving of his fate to her and to the loom of the open road, which is the bravest doctrine man has ever proposed to himself. The true democracy where soul meets soul in the open road. So, messy, Walt Whitman's poetry? You bet. But was it different in form and substance and tone from Europe's best writers? You bet. American made, homegrown literature by the people and for the people, literature that America and Americans alone can produce. America, thanks to these writers, had found her muse, found her voice.
18: And a special thanks to Professor Bill McClay. His performance of these writings, just remarkable. The Story of America series with Professor Bill McClay here on Our American Stories.
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23: 30-year-old Joshua Manns of West Melbourne was sentenced to 60 years in prison after pleading no contest to second-degree murder, aggravated child abuse, and child neglect in the death of 3-year-old Jameson Nance, the son of his girlfriend Erica Dotson. The judge handed down the sentence.
24: Offense of second-degree murder. I will adjudicate you guilty. I'll send you to 60 years in Department of Corrections.
23: The child's mother, Erica Dotson, is facing first-degree murder charges. After a short deliberation, a Miami jury finds real estate broker innocent of manslaughter and vessel homicide for a deadly boating crash during a birthday party. The crash killed 17-year-old Lucy Fernandez and permanently disabled another teenage girl when Pino's speedboat hit a Biscayne Bay channel marker on Labor Day in 2022. As the fifth anniversary of the deadly collapse of the Champlain Towers approaches, a summary of the cause has been released. Co-lead investigator Glenn Bell says they found no specific event to cause the collapse.
25: The final factor that brought the critically low margins of safety to the point of failure was most likely long-term degradation from corrosion.
23: A total of 98 people died when the 12-story building collapsed after 1 a.m. on June 24, 2021. Investigators say the structure, built in 1981 on the beach in Miami-Dade County, had severe design and construction flaws that eroded over time. The report is a technical summary as the investigation still continues. FHP is investigating after a Hillsborough deputy struck and killed a pedestrian late Saturday night in Tampa. The sheriff's office says the unmarked patrol car struck 27-year-old Judane Anderson III, who was not in a crosswalk. He was taken to the hospital but died the next day. The deputy is on paid leave during the investigation. With Florida's News, I'm Tim Adkins.
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2: Going through Southern Hillsborough County, northbound I-75 at Big Bend Road. Going to see the left lane blocked off at the 247-mile marker with construction for the night. Also in Manatee County on northbound 275, right after the toll plaza, but right up to mile marker 8, you're going to see the right lane coned off with construction crews there. And further up northbound 275, right as you get on the Howard Franklin, the right lane taken up at mile marker 33 with road work. Steve Foster, News Radio WFLA.
3: The quiet weather pattern continues on Tuesday, but it's going to stay very hot and also very humid. Your forecast overnight tonight, mostly clear skies, low temperatures in the upper 70s to near 80, so a very warm start. On Tuesday, we'll see partly sunny skies, couple of inland showers, but that rain chance only 10 or 20%. Very hot, though. High temperatures in the mid-90s, feels like temperatures about 105. Better chance of scattered showers and thunderstorms on Wednesday as temperatures cool just a couple of degrees. I'm Max Defender A Chief Meteorologist Jeff Berardelli.
4: Are progressing. I'm Lisa Lacera, Fox News. President Trump outlining some of the terms of the Iran deal as the U.S. and Tehran begin talks.
5: President Trump says Americans will benefit from a relaxation of sanctions if Iran complies with the Memorandum of Understanding.
26: Money that's being unfrozen is going to be used to buy food, and the food's going to be bought exclusively through the United States from our farmers.
5: Vice President J.D. Vance expressing optimism after negotiating with an Iranian delegation for 18 hours in Switzerland.
27: The Iranians have agreed to invite IAEA inspectors back into their country. That is a major milestone for the American people.
5: Iranian state media controlled by its Islamic Revolutionary Guard is disputing Vance's assertion, calling it false.
4: Fox's Lucas Tomlinson at the White House. Senate Democratic Leader Chuck Schumer says the Trump administration is not being tough enough on Iran.
28: Donald Trump's foreign policy by clown car continues to careen towards disaster. After this failed war with Iran, Trump needs to rename the art of the deal, the art of the faceplant.
4: Schumer continues to call on the administration to brief Congress on the terms of the deal. A hantavirus quarantine is over at a Nebraska health facility.
29: Federal health officials confirm the end of a hantavirus quarantine for the last 8 of the American passengers who were evacuated from a Dutch cruise ship hit by a deadly outbreak. 18 were sent to the National Quarantine Unit in Omaha, Nebraska in early May, with some later allowed to return to their home states under agreements to be closely monitored. But the final 8 remained in Omaha for the full 6-week quarantine period, the longest amount of time it's been known to take for symptoms of hantavirus to appear.
4: Fox's Lisa Brady. The outbreak sickened 13 people, killing 3 of them, including 2 Dutch passengers believed to have been the first infected while visiting South America. 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
11: 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I've been surfing here since I was a kid. Now, seeing my grandson out on the water, it means everything to me. Watching him and taking in the blue waves, the sea breeze, the blurry horizon.
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30: This is
7: is Lee Habib, and this is Our American Stories, the show where America is the star and the American people, coming to you from the city where the West begins, Fort Worth, Texas. It's been said that a hero is someone who is brave just a little bit longer. Oscar Schindler was an unlikely World War II hero, a member of the Nazi Party, a war profiteer, and a husband who strayed and drank to excess. But this man saved 1,200 people from certain death in German Nazi concentration camps. Schindler employed these prisoners in his enamel and ammunition factories, where he provided washrooms, dentists, grocery, laundry, cobblers, tailors, and medical care. At the height of the war, Schindler amassed a fortune, and he spent all of it to save these Jews. What you're about to hear are the stories of Schindler's survivors. Here's Greg Hengler.
8: We think we know what goodness looks like. It looks like Gandhi, skinny and dressed in his handmade loincloth. Or Mother Teresa, drab and subdued in her nun's habit. Goodness does not drink, womanize, and wear Nazi patches. Or does it? In his acclaimed international bestseller, Schindler's Ark, author Thomas Keneally tells us that one of the most common sentiments of the Schindler Jews is still, "I don't know why he did it." Keneally drops a hint in his description of Oscar Schindler's childhood, a strong Catholic household and deeply religious parents. The nearest neighbors were a Jewish rabbi family, and the two sons were Oscar's closest friends for years. To Helen Rosenzweig, a Jewish maid at the Krakow concentration camp who settled in Boca Raton, Florida, Schindler's close relationship with the Nazi SS camp commandant and his concern for Jews was confusing.
10: Oscar Schindler came down into the kitchen and he took me to the window. He says, "You see the people down the hill? They carried stone. They were digging the hill." He said, "Look at them. Watch them. You see people in Egypt, you Jewish people, when they were enslaved and then they were freed from Egypt? This is what's going to happen to you. You will see. You're going to be free from that hell."
8: Schindler made good on his promise. He also saved Helen's siblings. In a 1964 interview, standing in front of his dingy apartment in West Germany, Oscar Schindler for once commented on what he did. "I felt the Jews were being destroyed, and it didn't mean anything to me that they were Jewish. To me, they were just human beings. I had to help them. There was no choice." Schindler was so obedient to practice love towards imprisoned Jews that he eventually paid a price. Here's one of Schindler's Jews who immigrated to the United States after the war, Leon Lason.
13: On one occasion, he had his birthday party, and some of the inmates baked a cake, and a little girl, young girl, took it up to the office and gave it to him. So he gave her a kiss. And this, of course, was a major crime during that period of time.
8: Schindler was subsequently arrested. It was one of three separate arrests, but he was able to talk and bribe his way out of all of them. On the eve of May 8th, 1945, Oscar Schindler had important news that the Jews in his care waited 5 years to hear. Here again is Leon Lason and Saul Erbach, who settled in New Jersey in 1951.
13: Schindler asked us all to gather around. He stood up on something high, and he told us that we were free. The war is over. The Germans have surrendered, and that he was going to leave, and these guards who were standing around behind him were going to leave as well, and he wished us well.
6: Everyone there was in either in tears or in laughs or trying to crawl toward Schindler to kiss him and thank him personally, which was impossible to do with 1,000 people. It was an emotionally charged gathering where we just were short of being able to express our feelings, the unbelievable achievement that we have survived the war, and it was Oskar Schindler that brought us to this point.
8: Following World War II, Oskar Schindler was isolated and rejected by his fellow citizens. He was called a Jew kisser, sworn at on the streets, and stones were thrown at him. Nobody would do business with him. There was even an attempt on his life. It was said that he was their bad conscience, the conscience of all those who had known something but did nothing. 2 decades after his release, Leon Lacen reunited with his rescuer in Los Angeles. He wasn't sure if Schindler would recognize him, but no reminder proved necessary.
13: I reached out my hand and started to introduce myself because I realized, you know, I was a grown man, and last time he saw me, I was not yet 15, you know. So he interrupted me. He says, "I know who you are. You're Little Lacen."
8: Oskar Schindler took on perhaps one of the toughest forces of the 20th century and saved over 1,200 Jews during a time where over 6 million were being exterminated. If you picked up a handful of sand, it would have over 1,000 grains. Over 1,000 souls lived because of one Oskar Schindler. On October 9th, 1974, Oskar Schindler died. Upon his request, they buried him in Israel. 500 of his survivors were there.
7: And we love doing the show just for stories like these. The story of Schindler's survivors here on Our American Stories.
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7: This is Lee Habib, and this is Our American Stories. The Kentucky meat shower of 1876 baffled witnesses and scientists alike. Here's Ashley Lubinsky to share the story of what really fell from the sky on that day. Ashley is the former co-host of Discovery Channel's Master of Arms. Here's Ashley.
1: I want to set a pretty ridiculous scene for you. So the date is March 3rd, 1876, in Bath County, Kentucky. It's a bright, clear morning, and a woman named Mrs. Allen Crouch is outside her farmhouse in Olympia Springs, and she's working on a batch of homemade soap. And then, out of nowhere, something happens that will end up in newspapers across the country. Because without warning, on this beautiful day, pieces of raw meat start falling from the sky. And you heard me correctly. I did not say rain. It wasn't snow. It wasn't hail. It wasn't sleet. It was meat. Mrs. Crouch later described it as flakes of beef. And some of them were really small, so they were like the size of snowflakes, but others were 4 inches across, which I feel like might hurt a little bit as it's falling on you. And this meat fell for several minutes, and it covered an area of about 100 yards long and 50 yards wide. And like I mentioned, if that wasn't odd enough, the sky was completely clear. Obviously, something absolutely as crazy as this causes word to spread really quickly. And neighbors started gathering to see what had happened in Mrs. Crouch's front yard. And, of course, a few people even decided to taste it to make sure it was really meat. And those people thought that it was either mutton or venison, while others guessed it could have been beef, deer, or even bear. But in the end, nobody actually agreed. This story definitely had legs, and it left Kentucky. And within days, the New York Times was publishing about it, and so was Scientific American. And they called it one of the most remarkable meteorological phenomena in history. And of course, reporters repeated every single wild theory that they could find. Was it debris from an exploding meteor? Meat from some unknown aerial animal, and a lot of people thought maybe it was a divine sign. Now, not sure what that sign would be, but some people definitely went there. Specimens were collected and sent off to scientists for examination.

0: And then there was a man named Leopold Brandeis. And Brandeis was a well-known figure in natural science circles at the time. And he thought that the mystery meat wasn't meat at all. He believed it was something called nostoc, which is a type of cyanobacteria that can lie dormant on the ground, actually, and then swell into a jelly-like mass after the rain. And apparently people had mistaken it for flesh before, and it was sometimes called witch's butter. But the problem was that it hadn't rained a drop that day in Bath County. The sky was clear from morning to night. So there wouldn't have been any reason for this dormant cyanobacteria to swell up and simulate meat rain. So whatever fell on Mrs. Crouch's yard didn't come from the ground. Or did it? Because another professor, a Transylvanian professor, Kurt Godey, thought it was a weather phenomenon called upspout, where it literally would pick up small animals from the ground and move them around. And this led to the explanation that most scientists still favor today. And that comes from Dr. L.D. Kastenbein's vulture theory. If you didn't think it was already gross, it's about to get way worse. Because with this theory, vultures, especially turkey vultures and black vultures, we know feed on dead animals. But they have this charming defense mechanism, which is when they're startled or they're needing to take off quickly, they projectile vomit whatever's in their stomach, and it literally lightens their body for flight. But it also creates this revolting deterrent for predators. And critically, when one does it, imitation is the sincerest form of flattery. So when one does it, pretty much everyone who's nearby does it too. So if a large flock was passing overhead, possibly startled into flight, it's entirely plausible that dozens of vultures all regurgitated at once, sending half-digested meat raining down on Mrs. Crouch's farm. Which, if you think about the people who were tasting the sample, makes it pretty gross. But it does fit the evidence perfectly. There would have been multiple types of tissue, they would have been random sizes, and it also explains the clear sky. Of course, not everyone was satisfied with that either, and the story continued to become more and more outlandish. And rumors, basically just rumors, these weren't serious stories, but people were willing to get creative. One rumor claimed the meat came from a fight between hunters in the mountains. And those remains were swept over by the wind. Others claimed it was fallout from an explosion at a local slaughterhouse. And then a more dark theory was that it came from a nearby sanatorium or mental hospital where there was some type of grim kitchen accident that launched meat into the air.
1: If that's what being crazy is, then I'm senseless, out of it, gone down the road, wacko.
0: The problem with all of those stories, except being ridiculous, was there were no records, no witnesses, and no evidence. They were just colorful side notes in a very strange chapter of Kentucky history. By the summer of 1876, the great Kentucky meat shower was still making the rounds in national papers. Scientific American revisited the story, leaning heavily on this vulture theory. The New York Times ran follow-ups, delighting readers with all of those grisly rumors. And Bath County, it gained a new place in the annals of America's strangest natural events. Believe it or not, some of the original mystery meat even survived. A few samples were preserved in alcohol and displayed in museums. And incredibly, when the Bath County History Museum reopened in 2024, they put one of those specimens back on display, nearly 150 years old when it first went on display. Today, the vulture explanation is one that many historians and biologists agree on. It's not supernatural, wasn't alien, wasn't some secret slaughterhouse catastrophe. It was just nature. Messy, unpredictable, and sometimes flat out gross. It's also a reminder that history doesn't have to be boring. Doesn't have to just be dates and battles. Sometimes it's the bizarre little moments that no one sees coming. The ones that make you stop and wonder what on earth just happened. And sometimes

0: times, the answer is simply Vulture's having a very bad day.
1: And a terrific job on the production, the editing, and the storytelling by our own Greg Hengler. And a special thanks to Ashley Lubinsky. She's a frequent contributor here on Our American Story. She's the former co-host of Discovery Channel's Master of Arms. She's the former curator in charge of the Cody Firearms Museum. And she's the co-founder of the University of Wyoming College of Law's Firearms Research Center. And Ashley is so right. History doesn't have to be boring, and it can be downright fascinating and even downright grotesque. Of course, the science was pretty clear. This was a bunch of vultures essentially having a really bad day. And one throws up, and then the rest follows suit. And you have one pretty gross episode if you happen to be on the ground. The story of the Kentucky meat shower of 1876, Bath County, Kentucky. You can go there and see a meat specimen at their local museum. The story here on Our American Stories.
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7: Jacksonville Sheriff T.K. Waters announced the arrest of nearly 30 men accused of soliciting minors online for sex. Among those arrested was Mikhail DeToro, a Clay County School's volunteer wrestling coach. Sheriff T.K. Waters.
8: DeToro drove himself to a prearranged location with the intention of engaging in sex acts with a boy.
7: Operation Checkmate was a five-day operation that netted 29 arrests of men soliciting minors for sex. As the fifth anniversary of the collapse of the condo tower in Miami Beach approaches, a summary of the cause has been released and says the collapse was due to a combination of factors triggered by support column failures. A total of 98 people died when the building collapsed. Officials are looking into bringing back ferry service to Tampa Bay to restore service between downtown St. Petersburg and downtown Tampa. Pinellas County has been working with Hubbard's Marina to create long-term, year-round ferry service with help from a federal grant. With Florida's News, I'm Tim Adkins.
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10: ES Hybrid, coming summer 2026. Going through Southern Hillsborough County, northbound I-75 at Big Bend Road. Going to see the left lane blocked off at the 247-mile marker with construction for the night. Also in Manatee County on northbound 275, right after the toll plaza, but right up to mile marker 8, you're going to see the right lane coned off with construction crews there. And further up northbound 275, right as you get on the Howard Franklin, the right lane taken up at mile marker 33 with road work. Steve Foster, News Radio WFLA.
11: The quiet weather pattern continues on Tuesday, but it's going to stay very hot and also very humid. Your forecast overnight tonight, mostly clear skies, low temperatures in the upper 70s to near 80, so a very warm start. On Tuesday, we'll see partly sunny skies, couple of inland showers, but that rain chance only 10 or 20%. Very hot, though. High temperatures in the mid-90s, feels like temperatures about 105. Better chance of scattered showers and thunderstorms on Wednesday as temperatures cool just a couple of degrees. I'm Max Defender A Chief Meteorologist Jeff Berardelli.
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13: And we return to Our American Stories. One of our nation's most symbolic grave sites is in Arlington National Cemetery, just outside of Washington, D.C. The Tomb of the Unknown Soldier honors three unidentified service members today, one from World War I, one from World War II, and one from the Korean War. But it used to be four. Here to tell the story of the identified unknown soldier is Craig Dumais of the Grateful Nation Project. Let's get into the story.
14: On the morning of May 11, 1972, First Lieutenant Blassie took off from the Ben Hoa Air Base in South Vietnam in his Dragonfly A-37. Just 4 months after arriving in Vietnam, he'd already flown 137 combat missions. On this day, he was targeting an enemy artillery position outside of An Lac, 60 miles north of Saigon. Blassie graduated from high school in Florissant, Missouri in 1966. He trained as a pilot and qualified to fly the Cessna A-37 Dragonfly, a small, light, jet-powered attack aircraft nicknamed the Super Tweet. These planes were relatively inexpensive, and because they could fly low and slow, they could deliver firepower more accurately than heavier conventional bombers. That accuracy came at a price. The Dragonfly was also more vulnerable to enemy ground fire. Blassie's flight commander, Major James Connolly, described the attack in a letter to Blassie's parents. Mike's aircraft was hit and began streaming fuel. He must have been killed instantly because he did not transmit a distress call of any kind. The aircraft flew a short distance on its own and then slowly rolled over, exploding on impact in enemy-held territory. Mike Blassie, age 24, was declared killed in action. One of the consequences of warfare has been large numbers of unidentified dead. Sometimes unidentified remains resulted from poor record keeping, the damage that weapons of war inflicted on bodies, or the haste required to bury the dead and mark grave sites in a battlefield environment. While exact numbers are unattainable, estimates indicate that nearly half of the Civil War dead were never identified. Unidentified remains were often buried in mass graves. But in December 1920, New York Congressman and World War I veteran Hamilton Fish Jr. proposed legislation providing for the internment of one unknown American soldier at a special tomb to be built in Arlington National Cemetery. The purpose of the legislation was, quote, to bring home the body of an unknown American warrior who in himself represents no section, creed, or race in the late war, and who typifies, moreover, the soul of America and the supreme sacrifice of her heroic dead. On November 11, 1921, a horse-drawn caisson carried the remains of an unknown soldier through Washington, D.C. and over the Potomac River to Arlington National Cemetery in Virginia. The inscription on the west side of the tomb sarcophagus reads, "Here rests in honored glory an American soldier known but to God." Following World War II, some Americans supported the idea of interring and honoring an unknown from that war. In August 1956, President Dwight D. Eisenhower approved the selection and internment of unknowns from both World War II and Korea. Before the Vietnam War ended, Arlington National Cemetery made preparations to add a third crypt. On Memorial Day, May 28, 1984, remains designated X-26 were interred as the Vietnam Unknown in a ceremony at the Tomb of the Unknown Soldier in Arlington National Cemetery.
15: The Unknown Soldier, who is returned to us today and whom we lay to rest, is symbolic of all our missing sons. About him, we may well wonder, as others have. Did he play on some street in a great American city? Or did he work beside his father on a farm out in America's heartland? Did he marry? Did he have children? Did he look expectantly to return to a bride? We'll never know the answers to these questions about his life. We do know, though, why he died. He saw the horrors of war, but bravely faced them, certain his own cause and his country's cause was a noble one, that he was fighting for human dignity, for free men everywhere.
14: However, at that time, many people believed that advances in technology would mean that all remains from Vietnam could eventually be identified. This brings us to Vietnam Air Force pilot Michael Joseph Blassie. In the early 1990s, reports began to surface that the Vietnam Unknown could possibly be the fallen pilot. Mike Blassie's family was not informed that the crash site had been accessed or that remains were recovered. The Allied South Vietnamese Army recovered Blassie's personal belongings and 6 bone fragments. All were sent to the Saigon Mortuary and finally to Hawaii's Central Identification Laboratory. With Blassie's remains being separated from the personal belongings and other items from the crash site, a series of mistakes and flawed procedures led to his remains being reclassified as designated unknown and stored at the Central Identification Laboratory in a file with the label X-26. The Blassie family visited the tomb in the following years, unaware that their son and brother was buried there. After years of political and media pressure from the Blassie family, in the middle of the night, soldiers of the old guard stood watch and blocked the view. The Vietnam Unknown would be disinterred and DNA tested. DNA test results confirmed a perfect match with Michael Blassie's older sister, Judy. 26 years after his Dragonfly was shot down, First Lieutenant Michael Joseph Blassie's remains were returned to his family in St. Louis, where he was laid to rest at Jefferson Barracks National Cemetery. As of today, the crypt that once held the remains of the Vietnam War Unknown is empty. The slab over that crypt has been replaced, changing the Vietnam War inscription. It now reads, "Honoring and keeping faith with America's missing servicemen." A reminder of the commitment of the United States Armed Forces to the fullest possible accounting for our missing heroes.

0: did a terrific job on the production, editing, and storytelling by our own Monty Montgomery. And a special thanks to Craig Dumais of the Grateful Nation Project. To find out more about the great work they do, go to herocards.us. That's herocards.us. And if you're ever visiting Washington, D.C., make sure you make a stop at Arlington National Cemetery. It's just outside of Washington, D.C. It's got its own dedicated metro stop. And be prepared to stay a while. And be prepared not to speak. What a story was told about First Lieutenant Michael Joseph Blassey. He graduates from a suburban high school in St. Louis in 1966, qualifies as a pilot, and the next thing you know, he's flying the Super Tweet, the Dragonfly, low and slow, which of course led to his untimely and tragic death at the age of 24, killed in action. And then all the work of the family to find out what they found out. The story of the Tomb of the Unknown Soldier's known soldier. And that would be Lieutenant Blassey, First Lieutenant Blassey, here on Our American Stories.
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0: And we continue with Our American Stories. Our next story comes to us from a man who's simply known as the History Guy. His videos are watched by hundreds of thousands of people of all ages across YouTube. The History Guy is also heard here at Our American Stories. Let's take a listen to the History Guy as he tells the history of an important book here in America and around the world, the Bible.
16: Blessed are the poor in spirit, for theirs is the kingdom of heaven. Blessed are those that mourn, for they shall be comforted. Blessed are the meek, for they shall inherit the earth. These words from the King James Version of the Holy Bible have inspired generations of Christians. Many historians consider the Holy Bible to be the most read book in history. Author James Chapman did a survey of the most read books of the last 50 years and determined that the Holy Bible is by far the leader, having sold some 3.9 billion copies. By comparison, the number two book in that period, The Quotations of Chairman Mao Zedong, have sold just 820 million copies. Third was the Harry Potter series, at about 400 million copies. This isn't a religious missive. It is a review of the translation of the most read and one of the most influential books in history. The interpretation and translation of the Holy Bible has impacted history and culture for nearly 2,000 years. And the history of English translation of the Bible deserves to be remembered. According to biblical scholars, the people who would have experienced the ministry of Jesus live in a relatively small geographical area from Jerusalem in the south to Galilee in the north, a distance of several days' walk. Jesus would have spoken Aramaic, which was the indigenous language of the area, and Koine Greek, the international language of business and education at the time. As a practicing Jew, he also would have known enough Hebrew to read and teach in the synagogue. But the words of the book's central character did not start to be written down until 30 years after his reported death. However, once they got going, many different gospels, or good news stories in Greek, were produced by a variety of authors around the Mediterranean. They wrote in Koine Greek for a Greek audience, whereas Jesus would probably have preached in Aramaic. The gospels of the New Testament, Matthew, Mark, Luke, and John, were placed in the order of their theological importance as determined by early Christian leaders. Mark was probably written before 70 AD, as he doesn't tell us about the destruction of the temple in Jerusalem by the Romans in that year, whereas the other gospel authors must have been written afterwards, as they are aware of this momentous event for Jews and Christians of the time. These gospels were copied and shared between Christian communities, as were the letters of prominent Christian teachers like Paul. Very few of these earliest manuscripts have survived to our time. A handful of second century fragments from various New Testament authors have been found, and some of them relatively recently. Like the old campfire game of telephone, each new letter offered new opportunities to introduce errors or new material that wasn't in the original. Most people at the time couldn't read, and so these letters would have been read to them at gatherings. And early church officials became concerned about the growing number, the authenticity, and the theology of this corpus. They sought to control, or at least to guide, what early Christians heard. The earliest complete copies that we have of the New Testament today are the Codex Sinaiticus and the Codex Vaticanus, both which date back to the 4th century. The Codex Sinaiticus, or Book of the Sinai, was written in Greek at the monastery of St. Catherine in the shadow of Mount Sinai. The text contains all of the scriptures of the Old and New Testaments, which are accepted by most Christians today. Scriptures that were considered heretical, like the Gospel of Thomas, were left out. The Codex Vaticanus, or the Book of the Vatican, was written in Greek as well, but no one is sure exactly where. Over time, Latin replaced Greek in Western European Bibles, while Eastern churches continued to use Greek. Although we know Latin translations existed long before this time, the first complete Latin Bible we still have today was produced at the monastery of Wearmouth in Jarrow in northern England. The Codex Amiatinus, named after its current location in Tuscany, is a large, beautifully illustrated work that is 7 inches thick and weighs in at over 75 pounds. When the age of this book was recognized, it was used to highlight mistakes introduced in later Latin translations. Medieval church authorities frowned upon those who sought to translate the Bible from the official Latin texts, responding to what the Roman Church saw as heretics. Pope Innocent III banned translations of the Bible in 1199. But translations were occurring in any case. The Venerable Bede, and isn't that a cool appellation, translated the Gospel of John into Old English in the 730s. This is the first known translation into English, albeit not a version of English most modern English speakers would understand. The first serious attempt to translate the entire Bible into English was made in the late 14th century under the direction of John Wycliffe, a professor at Oxford University. Wycliffe had the Bible translated directly from the official Latin. His translation was quite literal, which made it somewhat ironic that he was later accused of being a heretic and his Bible banned by church and English authorities. Apparently, his crime was to make the wisdom of the Bible more accessible to the common people, or as he said, "It helpeth Christian men to study the gospel in that tongue in which they know best Christ's sentence." However, his Bible was indeed taken up by church and social reformers, an association which didn't help his case. The church was able to confront and control the Wycliffe Bible, but the next major translation effort would change the history of the Western Christian Church down to the present day. Martin Luther, like Wycliffe, was also a professor. He saw the Roman Church as corrupted and in need of reform. The Roman Church sought to suppress Luther's reform initiatives and had placed him under official ban. Retiring to Wartburg Castle in Germany, Luther translated the Bible into German. And like Wycliffe, Luther went back to the original Greek texts as the basis of his work. Luther and his Bible sparked a religious reformation, broke up the Roman Church, and led to the formation of Protestant churches. While it isn't in the direct lineage of today's English Bibles, it was Martin Luther's translation that sparked the first translation of the Bible into modern English. Henry VIII famously broke ties with the Catholic Church and became the supreme head of the Church of England in 1534. In 1536, he authorized Thomas Cromwell, his keeper of the Privy Seal, to create a Bible in English. Cromwell tapped Matthew Coverdale and a publisher named Richard Grafton to complete the work. Prior to this Bible, other English Bibles had been printed illegally, including a version by William Tyndale, upon which the King's New Bible was based. The vision for the New Bible was not just an English translation to make it accessible to the everyday people. It was also a statement of Henry VIII's political power and new authority as head of the Church, separated from Rome. It was a large book, 11 inches wide by 16 and a half inches long, and because of its size was called the Great Bible. The demands for this new Bible required fancy paper and color printing, which Cromwell had difficulty finding in England. So the first pages of the Great Bible were actually created in Paris. But the authorities in Rome learned about this new printing and seized whatever materials and printers they could discover who were involved in the process. Everything that could be recovered was smuggled back to England, and the Great Bible was finally completed in April 1539. There were 6 additional editions created and an estimated 9,000 copies printed by 1541. By royal decree, every church in England was required to have a copy of the Great Bible, set up in some convenient place within the church that ye have care of. It was incredibly popular, so much so that Henry had to issue a proclamation to forbid the reading of the Great Bible during church services, because worshippers were reading the English Bible rather than listening to sermons. Despite the massive popularity of the Great Bible, only a few years after its publication, Henry had Parliament pass an act which decreed, "No manner of persons, after the 1st of October, should take upon them to read openly to others in any church or open assembly when in any of the king's dominions, the Bible or any part of the scripture in English, unless he is so appointed thereunto by the king, on pain of suffering 100 months imprisonment." This act would essentially be reversed by his children. Under the reign of Queen Elizabeth, some of the more popular biblical editions were the Bishop's Bible and the Geneva Bible, which were written by Protestants sheltering in Geneva because of the reign of the Catholic Queen Mary. Neither of these received royal approval. Then Elizabeth's successor, James I, commissioned around 50 scholars to write an English Bible because the versions in existence were criticized for their inaccuracies and potential deviations from the Latin editions. They utilized existing versions of the English Bible, such as the one by William Tyndale and commentary by Hebrew scholars, to create their new edition. The Bible, commissioned by King James, was published in 1611. About 20 years after its publication, a version of the King James Bible was printed without the word not in the Ten Commandments of Thou Shall Not Commit Adultery. The edition was called the Wicked Bible, and the printer was fined for the mistake. In the modern era, the Holy Bible has gone through numerous translations and versions, including the Revised Standard Version and the New International Version and the New Revised Standard Version. Many of these use the discipline of textual criticism and provide substantial markup to help the modern reader understand ancient meanings. Technology today allows us to translate the Bible more quickly than ever before. Some scholars predict that we will have a Bible translated into every language in existence by 2072. It is clear that one of the most influential books in history will continue to raise challenges well into the future.
0: And a great job on the production, as always, by Greg Hengler. And a special thanks to the History Guy, telling us the story of the Bible, the most important book ever written in world history. Now, whether you agree with its contents or not, separate point. But its impact on the world, on literature, on the arts, on everything, is, well, it's almost impossible to calculate. If you want more stories of forgotten history, please subscribe to the History Guy's YouTube channel, The History Guy, History Deserves to Be Remembered. This is Our American Stories.
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3: Police in Cocoa Beach arrested an armed man who had barricaded himself inside his business during the early morning hours Monday. The incident began just after midnight when police received calls of a man in distress armed with a gun. He was located at his business around 4 a.m., and that's when the standoff began. Lieutenant Bill Stanley with Cocoa Beach Police spoke to reporters.
23: After a couple more hours of negotiation, we then conducted a tactical maneuver to enter the building and were able to safely take the subject into custody.
3: The man's identity has not been released. Police have not said whether any charges are forthcoming. Jurors in Miami have returned a not guilty verdict in the case of South Florida real estate broker George Pino, who was charged with vessel homicide and manslaughter in the 2022 boat crash that killed 17-year-old Lucy Fernandez and permanently disabled another teenager. The jury deliberated for less than an hour. George Pino walked out of the courtroom a free and innocent man. Cuba announcing new economic changes as the communist island comes dangerously close to collapse.
24: The Cuban government is implementing nearly 200 economic reforms affecting everything from banks to real estate to private ownership of businesses. Cuba expert Dr. Andy Gomez says it's the most significant shift in 15 years, but implementation will be difficult.
25: Nobody's going to invest in Cuba until their money is protected, but more so until there's a clear path to leadership or regime change.
24: The changes come in response to the country's deepening economic crisis. Wendy Gershman, Miami.
3: Hillsborough County Sheriff's deputies are investigating after a three-year-old was found dead inside a parked car. The sheriff says it happened Saturday night at a home on Emerald Shore Drive in Riverview. The father found his child unresponsive. The child was taken to the hospital but did not survive. No charges have yet been announced. With Florida's News, I'm Tim Adkins.
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28: Going through southern Hillsborough County, northbound I-75 at Big Bend Road. Going to see the left lane blocked off at the 247-mile marker with construction for the night. Also in Manatee County on northbound 275, right after the toll plaza, but right up to mile marker 8, you're going to see the right lane coned off the construction crews there. And further up northbound 275, right as you get on the Howard Franklin, the right lane taken up at mile marker 33 with road work. 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
29: The quiet weather pattern continues on Tuesday, but it's going to stay very hot and also very humid. You forecast overnight tonight, mostly clear skies, low temperatures in the upper 70s to near 80, so a very warm start. On Tuesday, we'll see partly sunny skies, couple of inland showers, but that rain chance only 10 or 20%. Very hot, though. High temperatures in the mid-90s, feels like temperatures about 105. Better chance of scattered showers and thunderstorms on Wednesday as temperatures cool just a couple of degrees. I'm Max Defender A Chief Meteorologist Jeff Berardelli.
30: Negotiations on the right path. I'm Lisa Lacera, Fox News. White House Press Secretary Caroline Leavitt says details of the Iran deal continue to be worked out, but she tells Fox's Sean Hannity.
31: President Trump, I know, will never sign on to a deal that does not serve this country and our national security interests. He is always looking out for America first.
30: President Trump said earlier today part of the deal includes Iran buying corn and wheat from American farmers. The Treasury Department is waiving sanctions on Iranian oil sales for the next 60 days. Senate Democratic leader Chuck Schumer again calling on the administration to brief Congress on the deal.
32: Are they embarrassed? Is it so vague that they told Iran one thing and will have to tell the world another?
30: Schumer questioned whether Iran will be able to continue its behavior and intimidate its neighbors. Los Angeles officials say they're making progress battling a massive warehouse fire that's caused air quality warnings.
33: LA Fire Chief Jaime Moore says fire activity at the Boyle Heights cold storage facility continues to decrease as crews remove sections of the exterior walls.
34: Which is allowing our firefighters to direct water streams into previously inaccessible areas of the building and extinguish the remaining spots of fire and the pockets where those fires are.
33: Noting teams are using high-powered water cannons to battle the inferno that's been burning for 6 days, adding smoke conditions have significantly improved.
30: Fox's Kristen Goodwin. Health officials continue to advise people in sensitive groups to remain indoors. A federal law enforcement source tells Fox that the second of the ransom notes in the Nancy Guthrie case indicated that she had died. The authenticity of the original ransom notes have not been confirmed or ruled out, and the senders of the two original notes have not been identified, and there have been no arrests. Earlier this month, there was a search for Nancy Guthrie's remains in Mexico. It turned up nothing. 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
12: 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I've been surfing here since I was a kid. Now, seeing my grandson out on the water, it means everything to me. Watching him and taking in the blue waves, the sea breeze, the blurry horizon.
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0: This is Lee Habib, and this is Our American Stories, the show where America is the star and the American people. Nowadays, Batman is a household name. His list of comic issues, let alone live-action movies, animated films, and TV shows, video games, you name it. Well, it's nothing short of astounding. But this wasn't always the case. Today, Andrew Farrago, curator at the Cartoon Art Museum and author of Batman, The Definitive History of the Dark Knight in Comics, Film, and Beyond, is here to tell us the story of the Dark Knight.
2: I suppose it's appropriate for a character whose secret identity is a millionaire and later a billionaire. But money was kind of the driving force behind Batman at the beginning. So a struggling and fairly undistinguished cartoonist named Bob Kane was working for national periodical publications, doing funny animal comics. He was doing adventure comics. He was doing anything he could to try to make a name for himself, try to just make a living. And he heard that Jerry Siegel and Joe Shuster, who were the co-creators of Superman, were making a really nice living, hundreds of dollars a week, you know, just out of the Great Depression, tail end of the Great Depression, from their creation. He talked to his editor, and the editor said, yeah, you bring me another Superman, and this will be lucrative for you. And he said, you know, I'll do it over a weekend. He basically went home and tried to come up with his version of Superman. And initially, the character he came up with was really nothing like the Batman that we all know. He looked more like a circus acrobat with a domino mask, blonde hair, Leonardo da Vinci-inspired black batwing cape. He was possibly going to be a flying superhero. But thankfully, Kane was in touch with a very talented, very inventive writer named Bill Finger. And Bill Finger saw the raw potential there. He took Kane's ideas, he refined it. He gave Batman the cape and cowl and outfit really close to what we know and love today. He took Kane's concept and turned it into something that 80 years later still energizes and excites fans everywhere. Batman made his debut in a publication called Detective Comics. And Detective very much spun out of the pulp magazines that had preceded it. So they were raw, edgy, dark stories. The good guys were very good. The bad guys were very bad. Bad guys often meant very gruesome fates. And Detective Comics, as the title indicates, every month had detective stories. And Batman, the earliest stories, and actually throughout his history, you know, they have been detective stories. He's one of the people who claims the title of the world's greatest detective. So each story had to have at least some hint of a mystery to justify Batman's inclusion. The early Batman comics did have stories like that. They did have mysteries involving political corruption and gangsters and, you know, the kind of stories one would say were ripped from the headlines. And prior to that, it had been police officers, it had been private investigators, a lot of square-jawed guys wearing suits punching gangsters on the cover. So obviously, Batman wearing his incredibly dark costume, swooping out of the night sky, grabbing criminals, energized audiences the same way that Superman the year before really energized readers. And very soon, Batman became a staple. He appeared every month in that magazine, and Detective Comics circulation went through the roof. And he was awarded his own solo magazine. You know, in the late 30s, this was very forward-thinking on the part of the publisher that's now known as DC Comics. So Kane and Finger knew we need colorful villains, we need eye-catching covers, we need dynamic storytelling. They really were going that direction very early. So within about a year of Batman's debut, we had the introduction of Robin the Boy Wonder. Again, bright red, yellow, green costume. They called him the laughing young daredevil. I would say that's why we're still talking about Batman today in the present tense instead of some interesting pulp-inspired character whose time came and went. Immediately, I think for the better, changed the tone of the stories. It made Batman a father figure, gave him someone to talk to when he was his way through a case, and that gave the readers a surrogate, a stand-in where they could feel like, hey, I could do that. I could take part in these adventures. That partnership really pushed Batman even farther into the superhero territory than he'd been before. And, you know, that pushed the villains that much farther into extremes, because right after Robin's debut, you had Joker, who was evil and dangerous a villain as there was. You had Catwoman, Two-Face, and the Penguin, and the Riddler, who are just as iconic as any heroes from that era. They really tapped into something. They knew what would be popular, they knew what would sell, they knew what the kids liked. They did pay incredibly close attention to their competition, so they paid attention to what kind of numbers is Superman doing, what's going on in Captain Marvel this month, who's the big new character on the stands, and if there was a way for them to tap into an audience, even if it was taking away readers from other books that were coming out from the same publisher, then they tapped into that. And the first year before Robin was introduced, the stories were very grim, they were very dark, and very quickly the publisher realized, you know, we're reaching hundreds of thousands, maybe millions of kids with these comics. Maybe we have a responsibility here to be setting a better example. So they decided early on, Batman doesn't carry a gun, Batman doesn't use lethal force, he tries to find a better way to solve his problems. If he can solve a problem with out violence by using his intellect and using his detective skills, that's even better.
0: And you've been listening to Andrew Farrago tell the remarkable story of Batman's history. 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
0: And we're back with our American stories and the story of Batman. Andrew Farrago, curator of the Cartoon Art Museum, was just telling us how Bob Kane and Bill Finger not only created the character, but paid close attention to what the audience wanted. With the idea that children were their primary audience, the publisher, as well as the creators, made it clear early that Batman didn't use lethal force, but rather his intellect to defeat his foes. Back to Andrew.
2: So Batman was fighting murderers, he was fighting killers, he was fighting really the lowest of the low as far as the villains went. And as more children were reading these books, as DC Comics was increasingly concerned about setting a good example, they realized, why don't we tone him down a little bit? Why don't we have him do funny crimes and zany crimes? And by World War II, especially when kids wanted lighthearted entertainment, these adventures were becoming outrageous, more over the top. You had another artist by the late 40s, early 50s come on who really redefined Batman, an artist named Dick Sprang. He had a more cartoony art style, and Batman was this big, barrel-chested, smiling adventurer. Robin started cracking puns and wacky jokes. They would have crazy adventures that involved things like giant oversized prop typewriters or blimp chases or time travel. Bad guys that he's fighting during that time include aliens, they include mad scientists. You may have a criminal where Batman is trying to uncover his identity and they'll realize that the criminal is spelling out his name one crime at a time. And they went from being, let's be just a little bit different than the real world, to let's go totally nuts and have a crazy fun adventure story. I would imagine anybody who read the first issues in 1939 and then took a break and came back around 1952 would not have recognized the character. And Actually, this was totally fine with the audiences because up until that point, there was constant audience turnover in comic book readership. You did have some diehard fans who started reading in the 30s and kept reading, but generally speaking, kids would read from about 8 until maybe 12 or so, drop out, and then a new batch of 8 to 12-year-olds would come in. So stories didn't have to be particularly sophisticated. They didn't really need continuity that carried over from one month to the next. Stories could repeat themselves every few years because they assumed that the readers were new and hadn't seen them before. Characters like Batman and Superman, they were seen as very safe, very respectable books that any kid could read. You knew you were getting a good, reliable adventure story every month. By the early 60s, Batman was actually in danger of cancellation. You know, it may have been that they weren't challenging their audiences. They had competition from publishers like Marvel, who were really winning the hearts and minds of younger readers. They were seen as more dynamic, more fun, and more challenging stories. At this point, they actually turned to some creators.

0: kind of Superman knockoff character that he was. They made him more streamlined. They made him a modern detective. They gave him computer equipment and modernized everything about the character. And that was a signal to readers that, hey, take a look. We're changing things. We are aware that Marvel Comics exists and that's the comic of choice for young readers and teens right now. But, we can be cool, we can be hip, we can be with it. And right around that time, executives at ABC were looking at they wanted to bring a comic strip to television. They wanted to take advantage of things like Technicolor, and they wanted to take advantage of nostalgia that people had for popular characters. So some producers, including a man named Bill Dozier, were determined to bring comics to television somehow. That was going to be it. That was going to be the kind of thing that they could put toe-to-toe with shows like The Addams Family and The Munsters that were winning over young audiences, this really coveted young audiences and their families. And they had all grown up reading Batman. They had fond memories of him, and they thought, we can do this. We can make this a fun television show. The TV show, when it debuted in 1966, was an immediate sensation. It was a huge hit in the ratings, and really nothing would be the same for the character after that. It was just a smash in every sense. You had Adam West as Batman on the cover of Time Magazine, Life Magazine, TV Guide. You had fashions inspired by Batman. You had catchphrases. You had every possible kind of merchandise under the sun coming out. It put the comic books back toward the top of the sales charts. You know, even though the show was campy, it was comedy, it was humor, but really wasn't far off from the source material. Adam West was perfect as a stoic, square-jawed, very sincere hero and crime fighter. And you have Burt Ward as his plucky, inquisitive, excitable sidekick. You know, if you look at the cast list in the second and third season, you'll see that Hollywood A-listers were fighting. They were begging to be on this show because they wanted to be a Batman villain or make a cameo appearance. It was the cool, hip thing to do at the time. You know, all good things must come to an end, and the ratings came tumbling back down to earth very quickly in the third season, but damage had been undone, and Batman would have his ups and downs in the years since, but there was never any danger of him going away once the television show hit. The Batman TV show came to define the character for a long time, for a good 20 years, as far as the public was concerned. And in a way, it came to define comics. So you could not see a newspaper headline from 1966 through maybe even the early 2000s that didn't have Biff, Bam, Pow superheroes in the headline. And not too long after that final episode aired, the show started up again in syndication. So much like Star Trek had this incredible shelf life after its cancellation, so did Batman, because almost the minute the new episode stopped, UHF stations picked it up, and kids could still watch Batman every day after school. So as a kid in the 80s, that's how I was introduced to Batman. So this really loomed large. This was, as far as the public is concerned, this was Batman. But that actually didn't sit well with some of the comic book creators. They looked at this campiness, they looked at the silliness, and they realized, you know, if we try to do this, if we try to translate this exactly how it is on the screen to the comics, you know, we're gonna look like dinosaurs. The TV show had its chance, it came, it went. We want to do modern comics. We want to do things that, again, can go toe-to-toe with Marvel Comics and with the other comics that are on the rack.
1: And we've been listening to a remarkable story about Batman, and it all started with money as the driving force. Bob Kane had found out that the people making Superman were making a couple of hundred bucks a week in the Great Depression, and he thought, oh, I can come up with my own character.

0: partner Bill Finger did just that. By the end of the 1930s, they had their own book. World War II came, people were looking for an escape, and a different version of Batman formed. And then came the early 60s. Batman's popularity was waning, and in came the TV show. And soon, every A-lister wanted to be a part of it. Burgess Meredith, Frank Gorshin, Eartha Kitt, Jerry Lewis, Otto Preminger, Sammy Davis Jr., and the list goes on. When we come back, more of the story of Batman through the years here on Our American Stories.
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7: As gasoline prices fall for a fourth consecutive week, analysts continue cautioning it could still be weeks or months before we return to pre-war prices. Statewide average today, $3.62 for a gallon of regular, down 20 cents in the last week, 88 cents in the last month. AAA spokesman Mark Jenkins.
8: There's a saying in the fuel industry that gas prices rise like a rocket, fall like a feather.
7: Fuel retailers are slow to bring down prices because they first must use their inventory paid for when prices were higher rather than the current market rate. Sentencing today in Tampa for four men convicted of the 2024 killing of Jacksonville rapper Julio Fulio. Jury last month recommended life in prison without parole after finding Isaiah Chance, Sean Gathright, Davian Murphy, and Rashad Murphy guilty of first-degree murder. And unemployment holding steady in Florida. A new report from Florida Commerce shows the state's jobless rate 4.8% in May. With Florida's News, I'm Al Lewis.
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12: Going through Southern Hillsborough County, northbound I-75 at Big Bend Road. Going to see the left lane blocked off at the 247 mile marker with construction for the night. Also in Manatee County on northbound 275, right after the toll plaza, but right up to mile marker 8, you're going to see the right lane coned off with construction crews there. And further up northbound 275, right as you get on the Howard Franklin, the right lane taken up at mile marker 33 with road work. Steve Foster, News Radio WFLA.
13: The quiet weather pattern continues on Tuesday, but it's going to stay very hot and also very humid. Your forecast overnight tonight, mostly clear skies, low temperatures in the upper 70s to near 80, so a very warm start. On Tuesday, we'll see partly sunny skies, couple of inland showers, but that rain chance only 10 or 20%. Very hot, though. High temperatures in the mid-90s, feels like temperatures about 105. Better chance of scattered showers and thunderstorms on Wednesday as temperatures cool just a couple of degrees. I'm Max Defender A Chief Meteorologist Jeff Berardelli.
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0: And we're back with Our American Stories and the story of Batman. Despite the widespread praise of the 1960s live-action Batman show starring Adam West, the comic book writers felt the show was too campy. They didn't want that reflected in the print version because they would rather compete with what was going on over at Marvel and other competitors. Andrew Farago tells us how instead the writers sought to pursue a darker tone.
15: Prior to the 60s, comic books were, whether stereotypically or just traditionally, they were something that a reader outgrew. The cliche is it's something that boys are into until they discover girls. But with Marvel Comics in the early 60s, you know, they had stories that were more geared toward that slightly older audience. They were geared toward teenagers. They had storylines that continued from one month to the next, and they encouraged readers to come back. With creators like Jack Kirby and Steve Ditko and Stan Lee, Marvel felt like a clubhouse, and Stan wrote columns and he answered letters in the books that encouraged a dialogue between him and the readers. So the Marvel Comics creators, instead of being faceless, uncredited people behind the scenes, they were up front. They had Stan Lee's name, they had Jack Kirby's name, they had Steve Ditko's name prominently displayed in the books. And readers responded to that in a huge way. DC, as they lost more and more of their market share to Marvel, they realized that they needed to catch up. They realized, if the audiences are sticking around, if we want them to stick around, this is how we have to tailor our storytelling. This is what we have to do to keep these readers here, keep them coming back. So I give a lot of credit to Denny O'Neill. He was very smart. He was very well-read. His formal training had actually been in journalism before getting into comic books. He actually got into them kind of by accident because he was interviewing Roy Thomas, who was a writer and editor at Marvel Comics. And Roy suggested, hey, we need smart guys like you writing comic books. And then he went that direction. He was a hippie, so, you know, he brought kind of a more adult, mature sensibility to the comics, especially compared to what had gone before. And they brought that sensibility over to Batman. Their signature villain was a shadowy, ancient criminal mastermind named Ra's al Ghul, who planned to actually exterminate up to 90% of the Earth's population because he felt that eco-terrorism was necessary to kind of restore balance to the Earth. So this was very heady stuff compared to Two-Face robbing the Second National Bank at 2 p.m. on Tuesday. They also had Robin grow up and start going to college, so he had solo adventures. So you had Batman throughout almost the whole decade of the 70s. You had Batman as this solo adventurer, and Robin. So after about 10 years of solo adventures, there was kind of a half-hearted attempt to bring him back into the Batman stories. The problem was he was now an older teenager. So the solution was to have Dick Grayson, the original Robin, grow up a little bit and take on a new superhero identity. So he did that and became a character called Nightwing. And they introduced a new sidekick for Batman named Jason Todd. And then in the mid-80s, DC, to celebrate their 50th anniversary of publishing, decided to kind of start everything from scratch. They were worried that new readers may have been put off by having 50 years of history to all these characters, so they wanted to do a fresh start with their comics. And with this fresh start, they decided that Jason Todd, instead of having an origin that was directly cribbed from Dick Grayson's, they decided he should have a new origin. They reinvented him as a street kid, a tough kid who actually met Batman because he stole the Batmobile's tires. Readers didn't really like this new version of him. They thought he was kind of a punk. You know, he was not properly deferential to Batman. He was written, especially by the next writer of the Batman comics, Jim Starlin. He was written as kind of a hothead. Yeah, Starlin actually did not like Jason Todd or sidekicks in principle. So he kind of wrote a version that he knew would be unlikable, that he knew readers wouldn't warm to, and kind of brought everything to a head with a storyline called A Death in the Family. They wanted to do a big publicity stunt, draw attention to their comics, and they wanted to take advantage of then modern telephone technology, and they wanted to do a call-in poll. This was in part inspired by a Saturday Night Live call-in poll where you determined whether a lobster named Larry the Lobster would be boiled on air or set free at the end of the night. So they wanted to apply the same thing to a DC Comics publication. And they said, we need to make it big. We need to make it life or death for readers to care enough to spend 50 cents to call in and make this phone call. And they decided, we've got this Jason Todd character. Let's put it to a vote. Does he live or does he die? By a narrow, very narrow margin, by about 72 votes, readers said, yeah, the Joker should kill Jason Todd. So they killed him off in this violent storyline. It got national headlines. Yeah, Denny O'Neill, who's the editor of those books, I was able to talk to him about this, and he said they had the fortune or misfortune of it hitting on a slow news day. So the comics sold out nationwide. They rushed them. He caught grief from friends, neighbors, the local deli. Everybody was upset at him for allowing this to happen. It really indicated that the public was ready for a much darker take on Batman. And that's really what we got. But those darker comics paved the way for Tim Burton Batman movies. It really was tapping into what this older readership was seeking. We're now into at least the second generation, maybe third generation of creators who grew up on Batman comics and Batman movies and Batman television shows, who have their own vision for the character. They know what kind of stories they want to tell. They know the best way to tell them, and whether that's in comics or movies or television or video games, we're getting some truly incredible stories. It's a testament to the original core concept of Batman that he's more widely known than ever. You can barely say that about any other character from the 1930s. You can maybe say that about Superman. Mickey Mouse doesn't have the cultural relevancy today. Popeye doesn't. Batman is such an ageless, timeless concept. It's, you know, a child suffers an unspeakable tragedy and then transforms himself into a protector, someone who whose mission is to make sure no one, no kid anywhere has to go through what he did. And that's a story that you can tell today. It's a story you can tell 100 years from now. Batman is a wonderful vehicle for telling all manner of stories. You can tell Batman stories about street-level crime, fighting Nazis during World War II, fighting fifth colonists, fighting communists in the 1950s. And I think that's going to be true 10 years from now. I think it'll be true 100 years from now.
0: And it is so true. Batman will be around for a very long time. A terrific job by our own Monty Montgomery and Robbie Davis. And a special thanks to Andrew Farrago, curator at the Cartoon Art Museum and author of Batman, the definitive history of the Dark Knight in comics, film, and beyond. Get the book at the usual suspects online. And my goodness, the major decision made was to stop catering just to young kids who would grow out of the comics and instead choose adult themes so that adults, too, could enjoy these remarkable stories and characters. Batman Through the Years, here on Our American Story.
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10: And we return to Our American Stories. And up next, a story from Carl Merlantis. Carl is the author of the award-winning books Matterhorn and What It Is Like to Go to War. Carl is also a Vietnam War veteran and the recipient of the Navy Cross, our nation's second highest award for valor. But in 1967, Carl was far removed from the chaos of battle. In a position of privilege, here's Carl to tell the story of why he chose to join the Marines and why he later chose to go to Vietnam.
11: It was a series called Landmark Books, and I can't remember who put it out, one of the big publishers, and it was like the story of Betsy Ross and the American flag, the story of Thomas Jefferson and the, you know, all those sorts of things that were like written for like about, you know, 10-year-olds or 12-year-olds. And I remember reading one called The Story of the U.S. Marines, and that just fascinated me, you know. But more importantly, it was this thing, I mean, like the guys on the football team, the good athletes, the good runners, when they left high school, they would go down to some mysterious place called San Diego, MCRD, Marine Corps Recruiting Depot, and they'd come back, first of all, with suntans, which we never saw where we lived. And they would, I swear to God, they looked like they were 4 inches broader in the shoulder and 2 inches taller. And they would literally swagger up and down the main street of our little town, Seaside, Oregon, which was a logging town, a little town of about 2,500 people. And I'm 15, 16 years old, and I'm just thinking to myself, I don't know what that is, but I want some of that. So I went to the Marine recruiter, and you know, I'm talking to the Marine recruiter, I'm 18, and I say to him, you know, I've read, you know, books about the Marines, and I've seen John Wayne, The Sands of Iwo Jima, and I know what the Marines do. They land on beaches and all that sort of stuff. But I said, do they do anything else? And he looks at me and says, oh, yeah. He says, we guard all the embassies all over the world. I went, really? You mean like in Paris? And he said, absolutely. And I can swear to God, this is what went through my mind. I went, well, the odds are you won't get Paris, but you'll surely get Madrid or Rome. Sign me up. So it's a combination of those things. And then there was the draft. There was patriotism. I mean, I grew up in a time when virtually everybody's dad and uncle was in what they called the service. We don't call it that anymore. We call it the military today. And I think that that's an enormously important change in our language. Well, that was when your dad was in the service. That was when your uncle was in the service. And there was that sense of, you know, the draft was like the income tax. No one likes to pay their taxes. Nobody wanted to get drafted. But you sort of felt like you owed your country. You know, it's like, you know, the country won't operate unless you pay your taxes. We don't, you know, the roads don't get fixed unless you pay your taxes. The country isn't safe unless you, when they draft you, you go and do your bit. That was the feeling at that time. And that was the late 1950s, early 1960s. So there was that. And there was the fact that, you know, I wonder if I can do it. It's sort of a young man, you know, challenge. Can I make it? So I joined when I was 18 in a program called PLC, Platoon Leaders Class. It was a classic Marine Corps program. It was like they didn't give you any money. You joined as an enlisted in the reserves, and you went off to Quantico in the summertime. And if you survived what was just the same as boot camp, then you got to go to college. But they didn't pay you, and you just went back in the summer again. And at the end of that, you got a commission if you graduated from college. I went to Oxford on a scholarship in 1967. I thought that that would be, you know, something the Marines wouldn't let me do because the Marines were really short of junior officers. And they were great. They said, go ahead. It's a great honor. I got a Rhodes. And after about 6 or 8 weeks over there, having a wonderful time, I just felt guilty because this little high school I grew up in, 6 boys died and about 70 served in the Vietnam War. And the high school was about, you know, 400 kids, so 200 boys. I mean, it was pretty amazing. And I just felt guilty. I wasn't pulling my oar. I wasn't contributing like they were. They were putting themselves out there and I was hiding back. And I was always raised never to do that. I mean, that's just something that you don't do. You know, if your friends are risking themselves, then you go out there with them. And I was choosing not to do that. I was letting them take the risk, and I felt like I used the word, I was hiding behind the privilege. Most of the guys I went to high school with, they didn't even go to college. And that's why such a large percentage of them served in Vietnam, because in those days, the draft was very unfair. You could get out of service if you, you know, got a doctor to say that you had a bad knee, or if you, you know, you could say that you were gay, or you could say, you know, any number of things. And the other one was the legitimate one, which is for a long time it's called the 2S deferment. If you were in college, they wouldn't draft you, which is horribly skewed toward the wealthier part of the country. But it didn't make sense to me. I mean, it was a war that was just not making sense. That just was looking, you know, what's the word, problematical, unethical. I mean, we were getting into, you know, trying to measure the war by how many people we killed. That's not a moral situation. Killing people in the military is a consequence of trying to get something else done. That's the objective. And if people get killed on the way, that is warfare. But an objective of just killing people is, in my opinion, immoral. And we didn't have an objective other than, you know, well, save the South Vietnamese government. But that was looking a little dicey because it was clearly a corrupt government. On the other hand, I mean, I could see that the North was a totalitarian government. That didn't look good. It was just a mess, and it was a moral mess. And so, you know, you'd say, well, then you shouldn't go. But I had sworn an oath to uphold the Constitution of the United States. And I took my oath seriously. I mean, I swore to God that I would uphold the Constitution of the United States. And the Constitution of the United States says that the President of the United States is the Commander-in-Chief of the military. Civilian control of the military is absolutely essential. And if the military decides that it doesn't want to do what the civilians ask it to do, you got a banana republic. And so you can't have a military where individual people say, I don't think I'm going to, I don't agree with the president. To uphold the Constitution of the United States, you either have to, you know, resign or do what you're told. But now all of a sudden we're fighting a war which, you know, the civilians in control decided to put us into. Well, now I've got two moral issues, both of which I agree with, which is that the war is wrong, but I'm already in the military, and I swore an oath to do what the Constitution had set up. That was my moral dilemma, and I was very acutely conscious of it. My girlfriend at the time said she'd go to Sweden with me. She didn't want to go to Algeria. Algeria was taking deserters, and I wouldn't have been a draft dodger. I'd have been a deserter. That's a one step above that. So I have to admit that that's a little bit scary too. So I, you know, that would have hindered me a bit. My friend was just deciding to turn in his draft card as a protest. And we spent this really long night just, like I tell people, I said, I have the feeling that we were sort of hovering over a single candle. I know that's not true, but the feeling of it was the two of us, just the two of us in this single light in this dark room, us trying to decide what to do. We're 23 years old, or no, I was 22 then, I think. And we're trying to decide what to do in a terrible dilemma. And believe me, a Rhodes Scholarship is nothing that you throw away. We didn't throw them away. We gave them up with a great deal of reluctance. But we made the decision that I'd send my letter into the Marine Corps and I'd go to Vietnam, and he turned his draft card in and got out of England and got to Canada. So he took off, I think, a couple days after that decision. And I was, you know, was back in America in the Marine Corps and on active duty. I admire him greatly. Everybody else just sort of hid behind the privilege. A lot of people ask me, how do you feel about the guys that went to Canada? I'm going like, they at least acted, most of them with honor. So I think that the issue was being true to your moral position, but it wasn't easy. And I think, you know, people would like to think that those kinds of decisions are easy. I just felt ultimately I just couldn't stay there hiding and look myself in the mirror.
10: And a terrific job on the production by Monty Montgomery. And a special thanks to Carl Morlantes for sharing this remarkable story. Service versus the military. The difference between the two. Honoring your moral code. And how two young men took very different positions. And in the end, well, Carl had respect for both of them. Carl's story here on Our American Stories.
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18: Following a short deliberation, a Miami jury finds real estate broker George Pino not guilty of manslaughter and vessel homicide for a deadly boating crash 4 years ago.
19: Mr. Pino, the jury has found you not guilty as to both counts of the information in this case.
18: The crash killed 17-year-old Lucy Fernandez and permanently disabled another teenage girl when Pino's speedboat struck a channel marker in Biscayne Bay on Labor Day of 2022. Cuba is announcing new economic changes as the communist island comes dangerously close to collapse.
20: The Cuban government is implementing nearly 200 economic reforms affecting everything from banks to real estate to private ownership of businesses. Cuba expert Dr. Andy Gomez says it's the most significant shift in 15 years, but implementation will be difficult.
21: Nobody's going to invest in Cuba until their money is protected, but more so until there's a clear path to leadership or regime change.
20: The changes come in response to the country's deepening economic crisis. Wendy Grossman, Miami.
18: The Pasco County Sheriff's Office arrested nurse Anthony Coleman in May of last year after a patient reported he had groped her during a massage. Now the victim is suing the hospital, claiming it was negligent in hiring Coleman. Meanwhile, he faces a criminal trial in December. A surprise visitor is turning heads in Mount Dora. A monkey was recently spotted on the roof of the Lakeside Inn after making its way through nearby oak trees. The area's rhesus monkey population traces its roots to the 1930s when a tour boat operator introduced them to enhance a jungle cruise attraction. Hillsborough County Sheriff's deputies are investigating after a 3-year-old was found dead inside a parked car. The sheriff says it happened Saturday night at a home on Emerald Shore Drive in Riverview. The father found his child unresponsive. The child was taken to the hospital but did not survive. With Florida's News, I'm Tim Atkins.
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23: Going through southern Hillsborough County, northbound I-75 at Big Bend Road. Going to see the left lane blocked off at the 247-mile marker with construction for the night. Also in Manatee County on northbound 275, right after the toll plaza, but right up to mile marker 8, you're going to see the right lane coned off the construction crews there. And further up northbound 275, right as you get on the Howard Franklin, the right lane taken up at mile marker 33 with road work. 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
24: The quiet weather pattern continues on Tuesday, but it's going to stay very hot and also very humid. You forecast overnight tonight, mostly clear skies, low temperatures in the upper 70s to near 80, so a very warm start. On Tuesday, we'll see partly sunny skies, couple of inland showers, but that rain chance only 10 or 20%. Very hot, though. High temperatures in the mid-90s, feels like temperatures about 105. Better chance of scattered showers and thunderstorms on Wednesday as temperatures cool just a couple of degrees. I'm Max Defender A Chief Meteorologist Jeff Berardelli.
25: Remaining optimistic about a deal. I'm Ted Lindner, Fox News. President Trump saying the U.S. has total control of the Strait of Hormuz as talks between the U.S. and Iran wrap up in Switzerland. Fox's Lucas Tomlinson with the latest tonight.
26: President Trump says Americans will benefit from a relaxation of sanctions if Iran complies with the Memorandum of Understanding.
27: Money that's being unfrozen is going to be used to buy food, and the food's going to be bought exclusively through the United States from our farmers.
26: Vice President J.D. Vance expressing optimism after negotiating with an Iranian delegation for 18 hours in Switzerland.
28: The Iranians have agreed to invite IAEA inspectors back into their country. That is a major milestone for the American people.
26: Iranian state media controlled by its Islamic Revolutionary Guard is disputing Vance's assertion, calling it false.
25: Some critics are skeptical that Iran's nuclear capabilities have actually been stripped away, but the White House remains optimistic. UK Prime Minister Keir Starmer announcing his resignation. Fox's Greg Palcott has more.
1: A grim and emotional UK Prime Minister Keir Starmer outside number 10 Downing Street announcing his resignation as Prime Minister and Labour Party leader.
2: The question my party is asking now is whether I am best placed to lead us into the next general election. I have heard the answer, and I accept that answer with good grace.
1: While winning in a landslide 2 years ago, Starmer's time in office has been marked by political missteps, a sagging economy, stubborn immigration, and vanishing support from his party and public.
3: We are desperate for someone somewhere to come through and restore us.
1: Set to take over as Prime Minister, by all accounts, Andy Burnham, the one-time popular mayor of Greater Manchester.
25: Starmer's tenure has been plagued by a lagging economy and fallout from the employment of former ambassador to the U.S. Peter Mandelson. 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
1: Jurors in Miami have returned a not guilty verdict in the case of South Florida real estate broker George Pino, who was charged with vessel homicide and manslaughter in the 2022 boat crash that killed a 17-year-old and disabled another. A summary of the cause of the deadly collapse of the Champlain Towers has been released. Co-lead investigator Glenn Bell.
2: The final factor that brought the critically low margins of safety to the point of failure was most likely long-term degradation from corrosion.
1: A total of 98 people died when the 12-story building collapsed after 1 a.m. on June 24, 2021. The report is a technical summary as the investigation still continues. A waterway in Marion County is open again after an incident with an alligator. The sheriff's office announced yesterday the Rainbow River in Dunellen has reopened after being closed when a gator bit a snorkeler. Deputies say the gator has since been removed. With Florida's News, I'm Tim Adkins.
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6: Going through southern Hillsborough County, northbound I-75 at Big Bend Road. Going to see the left lane blocked off at the 247-mile marker with construction for the night. Also in Manatee County on northbound 275, right after the toll plaza, but right up to mile marker 8, you're going to see the right lane coned off with construction crews there. And further up northbound 275, right as you get on the Howard Franklin, the right lane taken up at mile marker 33 with road work. Steve Foster, News Radio WFLA.
7: Quiet weather pattern continues on Tuesday, but it's going to stay very hot and also very humid. Your forecast overnight tonight, mostly clear skies, low temperatures in the upper 70s to near 80, so a very warm start. On Tuesday, we'll see partly sunny skies, couple of inland showers, but that rain chance only 10 or 20%. Very hot, though. High temperatures in the mid-90s, feels like temperatures about 105. Better chance of scattered showers and thunderstorms on Wednesday as temperatures cool just a couple of degrees. I'm Max Defender A Chief Meteorologist Jeff Berardelli.
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8: Guaranteed human.
9: After a short deliberation, a Miami jury finds real estate broker innocent of manslaughter and vessel homicide for a deadly boating crash during a birthday party.
10: Mr. Pino, the jury has found you not guilty as to both counts of the information in this case.
9: The crash killed 17-year-old Lucy Fernandez when Pino's speedboat hit a Biscayne Bay channel marker on Labor Day 2022. Jacksonville Sheriff T.K. Waters announced the arrest of nearly 30 men accused of soliciting minors online for sex. Among those arrested was Mikhail DeToro, a Clay County Schools volunteer wrestling coach. Sheriff T.K. Waters.
11: DeToro drove himself to a prearranged location with the intention of engaging in sex acts with a boy in his Jeep Wrangler. After DeToro's arrest, detectives discovered that his vehicle appeared equipped for child exploitation.
9: Operation Checkmate was a five-day operation that netted 29 arrests of men soliciting minors for sex. Police in Lauderdale are investigating a stabbing and robbery near the 4700 block of Northwest 19th Street at around 4 p.m. on Monday. The victim was stabbed by one of the robbers who was wielding the knife. The suspect stole the victim's electric bicycle. The victim was treated at the hospital for a non-life-threatening knife wound. No arrests have been made. Florida's Attorney General James Uthmeyer issues an executive order aimed at the kratom-derived drug known as 70H. The order expands to include new chemical compounds and sets standards to avoid extreme concentrations of the drug. State Surgeon General Joseph Latipo insists Florida isn't conducting a war on kratom users, just against this highly synthesized chemical. FHP is investigating after a Hillsborough deputy struck and killed a pedestrian. It happened late Saturday night in Tampa. The sheriff's office says the unmarked patrol car struck a pedestrian who was not in the crosswalk. 27-year-old Dudane Anderson III was taken to the hospital but died the following day. Meanwhile, the deputy is on paid leave during the investigation. With Florida's News, I'm Tim Atkins.
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14: Going through Southern Hillsborough County, northbound I-75 at Big Bend Road. Going to see the left lane blocked off at the 247-mile marker with construction for the night. Also in Manatee County on northbound 275, right after the toll plaza, but right up to mile marker 8, you're going to see the right lane coned off the construction crews there. And further up northbound 275, right as you get on the Howard Franklin, the right lane taken up at mile marker 33 with road work. Steve Foster, News Radio WFLA.
3: Quiet weather pattern continues on Tuesday, but it's going to stay very hot and also very humid. Your forecast overnight tonight, mostly clear skies, low temperatures in the upper 70s to near 80, so a very warm start. On Tuesday, we'll see partly sunny skies, couple of inland showers, but that rain chance only 10 or 20%. Very hot, though. High temperatures in the mid-90s, feels like temperatures about 105. Better chance of scattered showers and thunderstorms on Wednesday as temperatures cool just a couple of degrees. I'm Max Defender A Chief Meteorologist Jeff Berardelli.
15: Negotiations continue. I'm Ted Lindner, Fox News. President Trump saying the U.S. has total control of the Strait of Hormuz as talks between the U.S. and Iran wrapped up in Switzerland. Fox's Lucas Tomlinson with more.
16: President Trump says Americans will benefit from a relaxation of sanctions if Iran complies with the Memorandum of Understanding.
17: Money that's being unfrozen is going to be used to buy food, and the food's going to be bought exclusively through the United States from our farmers.
16: Vice President J.D. Vance expressing optimism after negotiating with an Iranian delegation for 18 hours in Switzerland.
18: The Iranians have agreed to invite IAEA inspectors back into their country. That is a major milestone for the American people.
16: Iranian state media controlled by its Islamic Revolutionary Guard is disputing Vance's assertion, calling it false.
15: Some critics are skeptical that Iran's nuclear capabilities have actually been stripped away, but the White House remains optimistic. The race is on to replace British Prime Minister Keir Starmer, who announced his resignation yesterday. Fox's Jonathan Savage.
19: Keir Starmer will remain in No. 10 Downing Street until his Labour Party chooses a new leader. Nominations open on July 9th and close 1 week after that. If there's more than one name in the ring, Labour members will vote over the summer. If there's only one candidate, that man or woman will automatically get the job. The favourite is Andy Burnham, sworn into Parliament just hours after Starmer's resignation speech, having won a special election last Thursday. This was his plan all along, leaving his job as Mayor of Manchester in order to force his way into Downing Street. In London, Jonathan Savage, Fox News.
15: More than 11,000 bottles of 25 milligram chlorothalidone tablets are being voluntarily recalled. It's because testing found they failed to dissolve at the proper dosage level. They are manufactured in India, distributed to the U.S. by Rising Pharma Holdings of New Jersey. 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

0: 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Guaranteed human.
1: Jurors in Miami have returned a not guilty verdict in the case of South Florida real estate broker George Pino, who was charged with vessel homicide and manslaughter in the 2022 boat crash that killed a 17-year-old and disabled another. The Florida Fish and Wildlife Conservation Commission has instituted new rules for importing sloths into the state. Fox 35 spoke to Dr. Haley Straub, associate vet from the Central Florida Zoo, about the sloths they are now taking care of.
2: By nature, sloths are quieter and slower, you know, that stereotype, but that's not necessarily true, and we definitely get to see that come to light when we have this number of animals.
1: According to the FWC, all entities who want to house sloths will be required to obtain a wildlife importation permit before importing them to the state. Lightning is blamed for starting two fires in St. Johns County. The fires were reported Sunday at homes in Rivertown and in Silverleaf. No injuries were reported. With Florida's News, I'm Tim Adkins.
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6: Going through Southern Hillsborough County, northbound I-75 at Big Bend Road. Going to see the left lane blocked off at the 247-mile marker with construction for the night. Also in Manatee County on northbound 275, right after the toll plaza, but right up to mile marker 8, you're going to see the right lane coned off with construction crews there. And further up northbound 275, right as you get on the Howard Franklin, the right lane taken up at mile marker 33 with road work. Steve Foster, News Radio WFLA.
7: The quiet weather pattern continues on Tuesday, but it's going to stay very hot and also very humid. You forecast overnight tonight, mostly clear skies, low temperatures in the upper 70s to near 80, so a very warm start. On Tuesday, we'll see partly sunny skies, couple of inland showers, but that rain chance only 10 or 20%. Very hot, though. High temperatures in the mid-90s, feels like temperatures about 105. Better chance of scattered showers and thunderstorms on Wednesday as temperatures cool just a couple of degrees. I'm Max Defenderay Chief Meteorologist Jeff Baradell.
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3: Guaranteed human.
4: Following a short deliberation, a Miami jury finds real estate broker George Pino not guilty of manslaughter and vessel homicide for a deadly boating crash 4 years ago.
5: Mr. Pino, the jury has found you not guilty as to both counts of the information in this case.
4: The crash killed 17-year-old Lucy Fernandez and permanently disabled another teenage girl when Pino's speedboat struck a channel marker in Biscayne Bay on Labor Day of 2022. Cuba is announcing new economic changes as the communist island comes dangerously close to collapse.
3: The Cuban government is implementing nearly 200 economic reforms affecting everything from banks to real estate to private ownership of businesses. Cuba expert Dr. Andy Gomez says it's the most significant shift in 15 years, but implementation will be difficult.
6: Nobody's going to invest in Cuba until their money is protected, but more so until there's a clear path to leadership. Or regime change.
3: The changes come in response to the country's deepening economic crisis. Wendy Grossman, Miami.
4: The Pasco County Sheriff's Office arrested nurse Anthony Coleman in May of last year after a patient reported he had groped her during a massage. Now the victim is suing the hospital, claiming it was negligent in hiring Coleman. Meanwhile, he faces a criminal trial in December. A surprise visitor is turning heads in Mount Dora. A monkey was recently spotted on the roof of the Lakeside Inn after making its way through nearby oak trees. The area's rhesus monkey population traces its roots to the 1930s when a tour boat operator introduced them to enhance a jungle cruise attraction. Hillsborough County Sheriff's deputies are investigating after a 3-year-old was found dead inside a parked car. The sheriff says it happened Saturday night at a home on Emerald Shore Drive in Riverview. The father found his child unresponsive. The child was taken to the hospital but did not survive. With Florida's News, I'm Tim Atkins.
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9: Going through southern Hillsborough County, northbound I-75 at Big Bend Road. Going to see the left lane blocked off at the 247-mile marker with construction for the night. Also in Manatee County on northbound 275, right after the toll plaza, but right up to mile marker 8, you're going to see the right lane coned off with construction crews there. And further up northbound 275, right as you get on the Howard Franklin, the right lane taken up at mile marker 33 with road work. Steve Foster, News Radio WFLA.
10: Quiet weather pattern continues on Tuesday, but it's going to stay very hot and also very humid. Your forecast overnight tonight, mostly clear skies, low temperatures in the upper 70s to near 80, so a very warm start. On Tuesday, we'll see partly sunny skies, couple of inland showers, but that rain chance only 10 or 20%. Very hot, though. High temperatures in the mid-90s, feels like temperatures about 105. Better chance of scattered showers and thunderstorms on Wednesday as temperatures cool just a couple of degrees. I'm Max Defender A Chief Meteorologist Jeff Berardelli.
11: Negotiations continue. I'm Ted Lindner, Fox News. President Trump saying the U.S. has total control of the Strait of Hormuz as talks between the U.S. and Iran wrapped up in Switzerland. Fox's Lucas Tomlinson with more.
12: President Trump says Americans will benefit from a relaxation of sanctions if Iran complies with the Memorandum of Understanding.
13: Money that's being unfrozen is going to be used to buy food, and the food's going to be bought exclusively through the United States from our farmers.
12: Vice President J.D. Vance expressing optimism after negotiating with an Iranian delegation for 18 hours in Switzerland.
14: The Iranians have agreed to invite IAEA inspectors back into their country. That is a major milestone for the American people.
12: Iranian state media controlled by its Islamic Revolutionary Guard is disputing Vance's assertion, calling it false.
11: Some critics are skeptical that Iran's nuclear capabilities have actually been stripped away, but the White House remains optimistic. The race is on to replace British Prime Minister Keir Starmer, who announced his resignation yesterday. Fox's Jonathan Savage.
15: Keir Starmer will remain in number 10 Downing Street until his Labour Party chooses a new leader. Nominations open on July 9th and close 1 week after that. If there's more than one name in the ring, Labour members will vote over the summer. If there's only one candidate, that man or woman will automatically get the job. The favourite is Andy Burnham, sworn into Parliament just hours after Starmer's resignation speech, having won a special election last Thursday. This was his plan all along, leaving his job as Mayor of Manchester in order to force his way into Downing Street. In London, Jonathan Savage, Fox News.
11: More than 11,000 bottles of 25 milligram chlorothalidone tablets are being voluntarily recalled. It's because testing found they failed to dissolve at the proper dosage level. They're manufactured in India, distributed to the U.S. by Rising Pharma Holdings of New Jersey. 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
1: Jurors in Miami have returned a not guilty verdict in the case of South Florida real estate broker George Pino, who was charged with vessel homicide and manslaughter in the 2022 boat crash that killed a 17-year-old and disabled another. A summary of the cause of the deadly collapse of the Champlain Towers has been released. Co-lead investigator Glenn Bell.
2: The final factor that brought the critically low margins of safety to the point of failure was most likely long-term degradation from corrosion.
1: A total of 98 people died when the 12-story building collapsed after 1 a.m. on June 24, 2021. The report is a technical summary as the investigation still continues. A waterway in Marion County is open again after an incident with an alligator. The sheriff's office announced yesterday the Rainbow River in Dunellen has reopened after being closed when a gator bit a snorkeler. Deputies say the gator has since been removed. With Florida's News, I'm Tim Adkins.
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6: Going through southern Hillsborough County, northbound I-75 at Big Bend Road. Going to see the left lane blocked off at the 247 mile marker with construction for the night. Also in Manatee County on northbound 275, right after the toll plaza, but right up to mile marker 8, you're going to see the right lane coned off, the construction crews there. And further up northbound 275, right as you get on the Howard Franklin, the right lane taken up at mile marker 33 with road work. Steve Foster, News Radio WFLA.
7: The quiet weather pattern continues on Tuesday, but it's going to stay very hot and also very humid. Your forecast overnight tonight, mostly clear skies, low temperatures in the upper 70s to near 80, so a very warm start. On Tuesday, we'll see partly sunny skies, couple of inland showers, but that rain chance only 10 or 20%. Very hot, though. High temperatures in the mid-90s, feels like temperatures about 105. Better chance of scattered showers and thunderstorms on Wednesday as temperatures cool just a couple of degrees. I'm Max Defender, Chief Meteorologist Jeff Berardelli.
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8: After a short deliberation, a Miami jury finds real estate broker innocent of manslaughter and vessel homicide for a deadly boating crash during a birthday party.
9: Mr. Pino, the jury has found you not guilty as to both counts of the information in this case.
8: The crash killed 17-year-old Lucy Fernandez when Pino's speedboat hit a Biscayne Bay channel marker on Labor Day 2022. Jacksonville Sheriff T.K. Waters announced the arrest of nearly 30 men accused of soliciting minors online for sex. Among those arrested was Mikhail DeToro, a Clay County Schools volunteer wrestling coach. Sheriff T.K. Waters.
10: DeToro drove himself to a prearranged location with the intention of engaging in sex acts with a boy in his Jeep Wrangler. After DeToro's arrest, detectives discovered that his vehicle appeared equipped for child exploitation.
8: Operation Checkmate was a five-day operation that netted 29 arrests of men soliciting minors for sex. Police in Lauderdale are investigating a stabbing and robbery near the 4700 block of Northwest 19th Street at around 4 p.m. on Monday. The victim was stabbed by one of the robbers who was wielding a knife. The suspect stole the victim's electric bicycle. The victim was treated at the hospital for a non-life-threatening knife wound. No arrests have been made. Florida's Attorney General James Uthmeyer issues an executive order aimed at the kratom-derived drug known as 70H. The order expands to include new chemical compounds and sets standards to avoid extreme concentrations of the drug. State Surgeon General Joseph Latipo insists Florida isn't conducting a war on kratom users, just against this highly synthesized chemical. FHP is investigating after a Hillsborough deputy struck and killed a pedestrian. It happened late Saturday night in Tampa. The sheriff's office says the unmarked patrol car struck a pedestrian who was not in the crosswalk. 27-year-old Dudane Anderson III was taken to the hospital but died the following day. Meanwhile, the deputy is on paid leave during the investigation. With Florida's News, I'm Tim Adkins.
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12: Going through southern Hillsborough County, northbound I-75 at Big Bend Road. Going to see the left lane blocked off at the 247 mile marker with construction for the night. Also in Manatee County on northbound 275, right after the toll plaza, but right up to mile marker 8, you're going to see the right lane coned off with construction crews there. And further up northbound 275, right as you get on the Howard Franklin, the right lane taken up at mile marker 33 with road work. Steve Foster, News Radio WFLA.
4: Quiet weather pattern continues on Tuesday, but it's going to stay very hot and also very humid. You forecast overnight tonight, mostly clear skies, low temperatures in the upper 70s to near 80, so a very warm start. On Tuesday, we'll see partly sunny skies, couple of inland showers, but that rain chance only 10 or 20%. Very hot, though. High temperatures in the mid-90s, feels like temperatures about 105. Better chance of scattered showers and thunderstorms on Wednesday as temperatures cool just a couple of degrees. I'm Max Defender A Chief Meteorologist Jeff Berardelli.
13: Talks continue. I'm Ted Lindner, Fox News. President Trump says the U.S. has total control of the Strait of Hormuz as talks between the U.S. and Iran wrapped up in Switzerland. Fox's Lucas Tomlinson with more.
14: President Trump says Americans will benefit from a relaxation of sanctions if Iran complies with the Memorandum of Understanding.
15: Money that's being unfrozen is going to be used to buy food, and the food's going to be bought exclusively through the United States from our farmers.
14: Vice President J.D. Vance expressing optimism after negotiating with an Iranian delegation for 18 hours in Switzerland.
16: The Iranians have agreed to invite IAEA inspectors back into their country. That is a major milestone for the American people.
14: Iranian state media controlled by its Islamic Revolutionary Guard is disputing Vance's assertion, calling it false.
13: And some critics are skeptical Iran's nuclear capabilities have actually been stripped away, but the White House remains optimistic. The race is on to replace British Prime Minister Keir Starmer, who announced his resignation over the weekend. Fox's Jonathan Savage has more from London.
17: Keir Starmer will remain in number 10 Downing Street until his Labour Party chooses a new leader. Nominations open on July 9th and close one week after that. If there's more than one name in the ring, Labour members will vote over the summer. If there's only one candidate, that man or woman will automatically get the job. The favourite is Andy Burnham, sworn into Parliament just hours after Starmer's resignation speech, having won a special election last Thursday. This was his plan all along, leaving his job as Mayor of Manchester in order to force his way into Downing Street. In London, Jonathan Savage, Fox News.
13: And more than 11,000 bottles of 25 milligram chlorothalidone tablets are being voluntarily recalled because testing found they failed to dissolve at the proper dosage level. They were manufactured in India. 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

0: experienced anything strange, and she hadn't. Well, that night, when we came home from the conference, we could feel a presence in the house, and we were awake. Well, the footsteps got louder. We could hear men's voices going up and down the hallway.
1: Same entity, wasn't it?
0: It was the same entity.
1: 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Hold on for a second, Christy. We're going to take a short break. We'll be back with more to talk about surviving trauma right here on Coast to Coast AM.
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4: 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Guaranteed human.
5: Jurors in Miami have returned a not guilty verdict in the case of South Florida real estate broker George Pino, who was charged with vessel homicide and manslaughter in the 2022 boat crash that killed a 17-year-old and disabled another. The Florida Fish and Wildlife Conservation Commission has instituted new rules for importing sloths into the state. Fox 35 spoke to Dr. Haley Straub, associate vet from the Central Florida Zoo, about the sloths they are now taking care of.
6: By nature, sloths are quieter and slower, you know, that stereotype, but that's not necessarily true, and we definitely get to see that come to light when we have this number of animals.
5: According to the FWC, all entities who want to house sloths will be required to obtain a wildlife importation permit before importing them to the state. Lightning is blamed for starting two fires in St. Johns County. The fires were reported Sunday at homes in Rivertown and in Silverleaf. No injuries were reported. With Florida's News, I'm Tim Atkins.
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10: Going through Southern Hillsborough County, northbound I-75 at Big Bend Road. Going to see the left lane blocked off at the 247-mile marker with construction for the night. Also in Manatee County on northbound 275, right after the toll plaza, but right up to mile marker 8, you're going to see the right lane coned off with construction crews there. And further up northbound 275, right as you get on the Howard Franklin, the right lane taken up at mile marker 33 with road work. Steve Foster, News Radio WFLA.
11: Quiet weather pattern continues on Tuesday, but it's going to stay very hot and also very humid. You forecast overnight tonight, mostly clear skies, low temperatures in the upper 70s to near 80, so a very warm start. On Tuesday, we'll see partly sunny skies, couple of inland showers, but that rain chance only 10 or 20%. Very hot, though. High temperatures in the mid-90s, feels like temperatures about 105. Better chance of scattered showers and thunderstorms on Wednesday as temperatures cool just a couple of degrees. I'm Max Defender A Chief Meteorologist Jeff Baradell.
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0: Tampa Bay's best talk lineup lives here. Ryan Gorman live at 5, Glenn Beck at 9, Clay and Buck at noon, and Hannity at 3. We are News Radio WFLA. Usually we have hot, blistering, sunny days here. Then again, it is Tampa. In a moment's notice, it's raining so hard, lightning is crashing everywhere, those cars are driving with their flashers on, and you're soaked head to toe. Avoid the bipolar weather. 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
4: Guaranteed human.
5: Following a short deliberation, a Miami jury finds real estate broker George Pino not guilty of manslaughter and vessel homicide for a deadly boating crash 4 years ago.
6: Mr. Pino, the jury has found you not guilty as to both counts of the information in this case.
5: The crash killed 17-year-old Lucy Fernandez and permanently disabled another teenage girl when Pino's speedboat struck a channel marker in Biscayne Bay on Labor Day of 2022. Cuba is announcing new economic changes as the communist island comes dangerously close to collapse.
4: The Cuban government is implementing nearly 200 economic reforms affecting everything from banks to real estate to private ownership of businesses. Cuba expert Dr. Andy Gomez says it's the most significant shift in 15 years, but implementation will be difficult.
7: Nobody's going to invest in Cuba until their money is protected, but more so until there's a clear path to leadership. Or regime change.
4: The changes come in response to the country's deepening economic crisis. Wendy Grossman, Miami.
5: The Pasco County Sheriff's Office arrested nurse Anthony Coleman in May of last year after a patient reported he had groped her during a massage. Now the victim is suing the hospital, claiming it was negligent in hiring Coleman. Meanwhile, he faces a criminal trial in December. A surprise visitor is turning heads in Mount Dora. A monkey was recently spotted on the roof of the Lakeside Inn after making its way through nearby oak trees. The area's rhesus monkey population traces its roots to the 1930s when a tour boat operator introduced them to enhance a jungle cruise attraction. Hillsborough County Sheriff's deputies are investigating after a 3-year-old was found dead inside a parked car. The sheriff says it happened Saturday night at a home on Emerald Shore Drive in Riverview. The father found his child unresponsive. The child was taken to the hospital but did not survive. With Florida's News, I'm Tim Atkins.
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10: Going through southern Hillsborough County, northbound I-75 at Big Bend Road. Going to see the left lane blocked off at the 247-mile marker with construction for the night. Also in Manatee County on northbound 275, right after the toll plaza, but right up to mile marker 8, you're going to see the right lane coned off the construction crews there. And further up northbound 275, right as you get on the Howard Franklin, the right lane taken up at mile marker 33 with road work. Steve Foster, News Radio WFLA.
3: Hot and steamy again on this Tuesday. Temperatures warm into the mid and upper 90s with feels like temperatures well into the triple digits. Rain chances will be slim as well. Spotty inland shower possible. We'll dry out tonight, staying warm and muggy. Lows in the low 80s. Tomorrow afternoon, slightly better rain chances. Highs will be in the low 90s with rain chances increasing to about a 40%. We'll see scattered showers and storms, even a few morning showers up along the Nature Coast. Rain chances stay elevated through the end of the week. I'm Max Fender 8 meteorologist Amanda Holly.
11: Talks continue. I'm Ted Lindner, Fox News. President Trump says the U.S. has total control of the Strait of Hormuz as talks between the U.S. and Iran wrapped up in Switzerland. Fox's Lucas Tomlinson with more.
12: President Trump says Americans will benefit from a relaxation of sanctions if Iran complies with the Memorandum of Understanding.
13: Money that's being unfrozen is going to be used to buy food, and the food's going to be bought exclusively through the United States from our farmers.
12: Vice President J.D. Vance expressing optimism after negotiating with an Iranian delegation for 18 hours in Switzerland.
14: The Iranians have agreed to invite IAEA inspectors back into their country. That is a major milestone for the American people.
12: Iranian state media controlled by its Islamic Revolutionary Guard is disputing Vance's assertion, calling it false.
11: And some critics are skeptical Iran's nuclear capabilities have actually been stripped away, but the White House remains optimistic. The race is on to replace British Prime Minister Keir Starmer, who announced his resignation over the weekend. Fox's Jonathan Savage has more from London.
15: Keir Starmer will remain in number 10 Downing Street until his Labour Party chooses a new leader. Nominations open on July 9th and close 1 week after that. If there's more than one name in the ring, Labour members will vote over the summer. If there's only one candidate, that man or woman will automatically get the job. The favourite is Andy Burnham, sworn into Parliament just hours after Starmer's resignation speech, having won a special election last Thursday. This was his plan all along, leaving his job as mayor of Manchester in order to force his way into Downing Street. In London, Jonathan Savage, Fox News.
11: And more than 11,000 bottles of 25 milligram chlorothalidone tablets are being voluntarily recalled because testing found they failed to dissolve at the proper dosage level. They were manufactured in India. 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

0: 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Guaranteed human.
1: Jurors in Miami have returned a not guilty verdict in the case of South Florida real estate broker George Pino, who was charged with vessel homicide and manslaughter in the 2022 boat crash that killed a 17-year-old and disabled another. A summary of the cause of the deadly collapse of the Champlain Towers has been released. Co-lead investigator Glenn Bell.
2: The final factor that brought the critically low margins of safety to the point of failure was most likely long-term degradation from corrosion.
1: A total of 98 people died when the 12-story building collapsed after 1 a.m. on June 24, 2021. The report is a technical summary as the investigation still continues. A waterway in Marion County is open again after an incident with an alligator. The sheriff's office announced yesterday the Rainbow River in Dunellen has reopened after being closed when a gator bit a snorkeler. Deputies say the gator has since been removed. With Florida's News, I'm Tim Adkins.
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6: Going through Southern Hillsborough County, northbound I-75 at Big Bend Road. Going to see the left lane blocked off at the 247 mile marker with construction for the night. Also in Manatee County on northbound 275, right after the toll plaza, but right up to mile marker 8, you're going to see the right lane coned off the construction crews there. And further up northbound 275, right as you get on the Howard Franklin, the right lane taken up at mile marker 33 with road work. Steve Foster, News Radio WFLA.
7: Hot and steamy again on this Tuesday. Temperatures warm into the mid and upper 90s with feels like temperatures well into the triple digits. Rain chances will be slim as well. Spotty inland shower possible. We'll dry out tonight, staying warm and muggy. Lows in the low 80s. Tomorrow afternoon, slightly better rain chances. Highs will be in the low 90s with rain chances increasing to about a 40%. We'll see scattered showers and storms, even a few morning showers up along the Nature Coast. Rain chances stay elevated through the end of the week. I'm Max Fender 8 meteorologist Amanda Hawley.
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4: Guaranteed human.
5: 79 degrees. Good morning, I'm Chris Trankman. Your Tampa Bay forecast. Partly sunny with a 50% chance for showers and storms and a high 94. Traffic and your complete forecast from Channel 8 meteorologist Amanda Holly coming up. Our top story at 5 o'clock. An investigation's underway after a 3-year-old child was found dead inside a hot car. The Hillsborough Sheriff's Office called to Emerald Shore Drive in Riverview on Saturday. The child's father was interviewed at the scene.
6: Our brains are all overloaded these days with multiple email accounts and cell phones and multitasking. And what happens is there's a failure of the brain's memory.
5: Sue Oriema is vice president with Kids and Car Safety. She says it's too early to pass judgment on the situation. The sheriff's office has not filed any charges. A judge in Tampa has sentenced the 4 men convicted of killing Jacksonville rapper Julio Fulio to life without parole. Before passing sentence, Judge Michelle Sisco remarked on the string of gang-related violence in Duval leading up to the murder.
7: Just one young man after the next just cut down in the prime of their lives. I mean, it's shocking. It is shocking.
5: Prosecutors say the 4 stalked the rapper, whose real name was Charles Jones, before ambushing him outside a Tampa hotel in 2024. They have 30 days to appeal. Tightening the crackdown on 7OH, State Attorney General James Uthmeyer issues an executive order expanding the chemical compounds covered under an ongoing crackdown.
8: I am not a chemist, but I am a prosecutor, and if you violate our rule, we are going to make you pay for it.
5: The highly concentrated drug made from kratom is known as gas station morphine. Speaking at Tampa General Hospital, Uthmeyer says manufacturers are using new compounds to get around state law. State Surgeon General Dr. Joseph Latipo joined Uthmeyer. He says the state's not trying to stop those who use ordinary kratom as a supplement. The Pinellas Suncoast Transit Authority says it's buying used ferry vessels from Seattle and San Francisco to relaunch passenger service from St. Petersburg to Tampa. PSTA says the vessels completed extensive inspections and sea trials. They'll be put on heavy lift vessels and shipped through the Panama Canal to Fort Lauderdale for upgrades. As the 5th anniversary of the deadly collapse of the Champlain Towers South approaches, a summary of the cause has been released. National Construction Safety Team co-lead investigator Glenn Bell says it was a combination of factors triggered by support column failures.
9: We found no evidence of any specific initiating event. The final factor that brought the critically low margins of safety to the point of failure was most likely long-term degradation from corrosion.
5: A total of 98 people died when the central and east towers of the 12-story building collapsed after 1 a.m. on June 24, 2021 in Surfside. A teenage boy survived when pulled from the rubble. Investigators say the structure, built in 1981 near the coast, had severe design and construction flaws, and it eroded over time. The Florida Fish and Wildlife Conservation Commission has instituted new rules for importing sloths into the state. According to FWC, Class 3 wildlife permits will no longer include sloths. Now any facility that houses them will have to apply for an importation permit. All properly permitted entities will be required to obtain that permit before bringing the animals into Florida. It follows the mass death of sloths at an attraction that was set to open in Orlando. Tampa Bay traffic and weather coming up. Next news update in 30 minutes. I'm Chris Trankman, News Radio WFLA.
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10: 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Plus, some of today's other top local stories for you right after traffic and weather.
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14: Some road construction, 275 southbound on the Howard Franklin Bridge after the hump before 4th Street has a right lane blocked. 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
15: Hot and steamy again on this Tuesday. Temperatures warm into the mid and upper 90s with feels like temperatures well into the triple digits. Rain chances will be slim as well. Spotty inland shower possible. We'll dry out tonight, staying warm and muggy. Lows in the low 80s. Tomorrow afternoon, slightly better rain chances. Highs will be in the low 90s with rain chances increasing to about a 40%. We'll see scattered showers and storms, even a few morning showers up along the Nature Coast. Rain chances stay elevated through the end of the week. I'm Max Fender 8 meteorologist Amanda Hawley.
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10: Welcome to the Ryan Gorman Show on this Tuesday, June 23rd. I'm Ryan Gorman with Dana McKay and Chris Trankman from our newsroom. Coming up this hour, Saturday's National PTSD Awareness Day. We're going to check in with a great local organization helping veterans here in the Tampa Bay area, an ambassador for Canine Partners for Patriots with quite a backstory. Going to check in at 5:35. Plus, if you missed our chat with Tampa Bay 28's Forrest Saunders yesterday morning in the 8 o'clock hour on the property tax amendment and how much you could save with it and how that calculation is a bit different from what the governor had initially put out, we're going to get to that at around 5:48. Right now, let's get to today's top stories with Chris Trankman. Good morning, Chris.
5: Good morning. The Hillsborough County Sheriff says it may seem obvious, but you can never be too careful when it comes to the summer heat. Sheriff's deputies are investigating a death over the weekend. They arrived at Emerald Shore Drive around 10:40 p.m. on Saturday after reports of an unresponsive child in the Lukea Lake Club gated community in Riverview, and a three-year-old was found unresponsive in the vehicle outside the home. The child was taken to the hospital and pronounced dead. The sheriff's investigators interviewed the father at the scene, and so far, it's still an ongoing investigation. No charges have been filed.
10: So we don't know how the child ended up in the car, and this isn't far from you.
16: Not Dana. Far from me at all. So I live in the non-gated part of this community, but when I saw the story, you know, I looked at it, and then I see that it happened right down the street from me, and it's just so disturbing and shocking. I tried to look, you know, just out of curiosity and see if there was anything posted in the mom group or anything like that, if anyone knew this family or any more information, and I can't find anything other than...
10: Really?
16: Yeah, other than people, you know, somebody did post the story, and it was just a lot of people saying, you know, what a horrible situation and prayers for the family and all that, but I don't really know anything more than that, just that I looked at houses on that street. So you know, it happened not far from me at all, and for the child to be found at 10:40 at night, you know, it just makes you wonder, how long was the kid in the car for? What were the circumstances? And think about how hot it was on Saturday. I was outside for a while on Saturday, and it was so hot out.
10: I'm surprised there wasn't more conversation about this on the Facebook groups. They're usually a bunch of busybodies on those groups.
16: I know. Well, that's where I went to get some info, but no. And, you know, my old neighborhood, which is right next to this one, is still very active. But this new neighborhood that I live in, it's almost like people just aren't as, you know, busybody-ish.
10: There's
16: not as much drama either.
10: And there was a story that we had done recently, wasn't there, where the child had climbed into the car. I think it was a hot car. And it was a South Florida story. And wasn't it somebody from like child services who was supposed to be looking after a bunch of kids? We did it not long ago, and the child had gotten into the car, and the woman didn't know where the child was. This isn't ringing a bell at all. You have a blank look on your face.
16: Maybe you did the story when I wasn't here for a day or something.
10: No.
16: I don't know.
10: It was a recent story, but for this one, there's a lot we don't know about how the child ended up in the car like that.
5: Yeah, the sheriff basically saying, look, hot cars are a real threat to children, and that you're talking about minutes when a car is outside and how hot it can get, and it reaches lethal temperatures in very short order. So, you know, it seems like the obvious thing, and yet we still have these stories where these situations happen. So we'll find out more details as they continue their investigation. There was an expert that was interviewed by Channel 8, and she said, look, in today's world, people are more distracted than ever.
10: Yeah,
5: and that puts kids at risk when it comes to these hot cars. And the whole situation may have been completely unintentional. So we'll see if this leads to some sort of criminal charge, if they determine that a parent was negligent or something, or if it was just an accident.
10: Right.
5: That's the question right now. So data centers have become a major conversation at every level of government. And we're talking about counties like Polk, Pasco, and Citrus right here in the Bay Area. They've been pushing back against these data center proposals in communities. And now it's starting to move to one of the more urbanized counties, Pinellas. A proposed data center site sits just off Bryan Dairy and Belcher Roads in Pinellas Park. And City Council member Ricky Butler has come out saying, you know, this is still in the early stages and we don't want to jump to conclusions. He says this situation is a little bit different than what we were seeing in places like Citrus and Polk and Pasco, in that those counties were putting up moratoriums on the whole concept of data centers, temporary moratoriums while they evaluate whether they should even be there. This is an applicant applying for a specific permit to build the facility, and so they're going to review the specific application at this location. Now, granted, that's sort of a technical difference, but it still means the potential of a data center being in Pinellas County. Now, this is a much smaller facility than those sort of mega centers that we were talking about in other places, but it is still something that is getting a lot of attention because of the fact of, you know, just what it is, which is a data center.
10: There was an upcoming city council meeting where residents are expected to raise their concerns about all of this, and the city council member, Ricky Butler, said that it's not on the agenda, this data center, and it won't be for some time. Have a feeling that's not going to stop the residents from making it a big topic of conversation at that upcoming meeting. We've seen that in other places. Wasn't it Lakeland where it wasn't on the agenda, the potential data center project there, and residents had a way of making it on the agenda for that meeting?
5: Once word got out about the potential location, they came out and said, don't even think about it.
10: Yeah.
5: And the city council was sort of left on in a defensive posture, like, hey, we're not deciding anything here yet. But that just shows you how passionate people are about these data centers. Now, the situation in, say, Lakeland, you're talking about a huge empty.
10: It's going to be one of the biggest.
5: Yeah, but it's a huge empty spot of land that you would just build a gigantic facility. The Pinellas Park place is an abandoned building. It's less than half an acre.
10: Yeah.
5: And you would be able to put some equipment in there, but nothing compared to what we're talking about with some of these other locations. And that's, you know, going to be a legitimate issue, too, because we'll be seeing those kinds of situations in other places around the country.
10: Wherever they can put one.
5: That's right.
10: Pretty much. And they're going to pay top dollar for these sites, I think. That's what it sounds like, because they're having such trouble getting people to approve them.
5: Well, and they're choosing places like that one where, you know, that's a building that just was never redeveloped after the original owner left. And so maybe there's some value to, you know, these types of businesses coming in and putting in something.
10: Right.
5: Rather than just leaving blight there in Pinellas Park. So that'll be one of the things they talk about when it gets to that point.
10: Butler urged residents to trust the review process and avoid drawing conclusions based on incomplete information. That's pretty funny. That is not how we operate. What else is going on, Chris?
5: Well, you can soon crack open a beer walking around the city of Largo. The commission made it official. They voted 7-0 to create a downtown entertainment district where people can have open containers of alcohol.
10: Oh, this is going to go well.
5: In designated areas. And so now the implementation of this rule and public outreach is underway. So this is an area that they had been working to develop and sort of create a fun zone in Largo. It features the Horizon West Bay. And so the idea is that you'll have this area where people can drink, and it will have certain rules that you have to follow. For example, the drinks have to be in clear, shatterproof, and disposable plastic cups. They can't be larger than 16 fluid ounces. And the sales will be limited to 2 drinks per person.
10: Buzzkill. I wonder what
5: they can really enforce that.
10: I wonder what law enforcement thinks about this. It said in the report that Largo police, they are preparing for the district's rollout. Can only imagine what we're going to see with this. Now, they said public intoxication remains illegal, but the hours, approved alcohol sales hours, are going to run from 8 a.m. to 11 p.m. Sunday through Wednesday, and 8 a.m. to midnight Thursday through Saturday.
5: 8 a.m.?
10: Yeah.
16: Yes.
10: You can get started really
16: brunch,
10: early.
16: Mimosas? Sounds like a plan.
10: That's right. Yeah, and they're calling it Sip and Stroll through downtown.
5: Oh, boy.
16: Until it becomes Sip and Stumble.
10: That's exactly right. That's where we're headed with this.
5: I'm getting the idea that you don't have a lot of faith in the residents of Largo.
10: I'm sure
5: to
10: they'll
5: handle
10: be
5: this
10: just
5: properly.
10: Fine, yeah. I'm sure there's not going to be any public intoxication based on this. No, it sounds fun, and I get it. And, you know, I'm sure the businesses and some of the residential and retail spots there, they could use, you know, an influx of people.
5: A public intoxication.
10: Well, I think they're hoping that they stick to the 2 drink per person limit, but not sure that's how it's going to play out.
16: Yeah, how are they going to enforce that?
5: How do they enforce that? You know, so you don't support, like, say, you know, nickel beer night down at Largo.
10: Right? Hey, I have no problem with any of that,
16: that
10: because I'm not going to
16: be
10: there.
16: Such
10: it's
16: a good idea.
10: Not my problem. Yeah, but we'll monitor this and see how it goes. Best of luck to the city of Largo with this with this plan. All right.
5: 8 a.m.
10: Chris Trankman with today's top stories. Chris, thanks so much. When we come back in a moment, we're going to run through some of the other top stories we'll be getting into this morning, including a preview of today's upcoming interview with Senator Rick Scott. Back with that in 2 minutes.
14: Some road construction, 275 southbound on the Howard Franklin Bridge after the hump before 4th Street has a right lane blocked. 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
10: So a little bit later in the show, we are going to talk to Scottish World Cup fan Sean Alexander. This guy has gone viral, and here's a clip that Dana played of him yesterday.
25: Just arrived in Florida, not even 24 hours later, I've already seen my first alligator, and loads of them, right here in Lake Apopka, in Florida, near Orlando, and honestly, it's like a safari. I feel like we've been driving through Jurassic Park. I've had the theme tune from Jurassic Park playing in my head the whole time. Loads of alligators, giant birds the size of pterodactyls. This is wild.
10: He is going to be with us at 6:47. Now, we first started talking about this guy when he went to a hospital for his wife in Massachusetts.
16: Yes, and he took her to the hospital. He said he had a great experience, but my question when I was watching the video was, well, did he get the bill yet? Mm-hmm. And then sure enough, he had done a follow-up video that he got the bill, $800, but he didn't really know what it was all for. And yeah, welcome to America.
10: And he's been documenting his trip on social media, and his videos are just getting tons and tons of views. So we're going to talk to him. The guy is hilarious.
16: He really is. He's fantastic and so happy. Like, all of this has just brought me so much joy following all of these Scottish people who are here just having a good time, enjoying America.
10: As someone who's not a big fan of soccer, to be perfectly honest, it's people from around the world experiencing America that's been the most interesting part of this whole World Cup. So again, he'll be with us at 6:47. You're not going to want to miss that. Also, we're going to talk to our White House correspondent, John Decker, this morning at 7:48. He is going to get a look at the all-new Air Force One. So we're going to talk to him about that. And I want to see if he's been by the reflecting pool. anytime recently.
16: If he's, can he send us a souvenir, a little piece of the paint?
10: Because we got all kinds of updates on that to get to this morning. And then Senator Rick Scott is going to join us at 8:35. We'll talk about the U.S.-Iran deal. But we're also going to talk about Senator Scott's push to cancel the upcoming Kanye West show at Ray J. And I've got some questions for him on that, because he's putting a lot of pressure on the Tampa Sports Authority to cancel this event. But it's a government entity, and they'd be canceling it over the viewpoint of the artist, which to me and a lot of other people seems like a blatant First Amendment violation, regardless of what you think about Kanye West. I'm no Kanye West fan, but he seems to just conveniently be overlooking that in his push to make headlines with this canceling of Kanye West. So we'll talk to him about that at 8:35 this morning. Of course, if you miss any of the show, we'll put it up for you on the podcast. 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When we come back, new vessels for the Tampa Bay Ferry Service are headed our way. 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
14: No delays on the Veterans Expressway, 41 or 75 southbound, exiting Pasco County into Hillsborough County. Looking good on the area's big bridges, too. 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
6: 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The Pinellas Suncoast Transit Authority announced yesterday they've purchased two new boats for the Tampa Bay Ferry Service. They bought the boats with a $4.8 million federal ferry grant. The Bay Breeze will hold up to 250 people, and the San Juan Clipper will hold up to 149 people. Now, they are not brand new boats. They both need some upgrades, including refurbishment and painting, and they're scheduled to make the trip to Florida next month. The Bay Breeze is coming from San Francisco, and the San Juan Clipper is coming from Seattle. The PSTA CEO said that finding the right vessels was one of the biggest hurdles in launching the service. Now that they've purchased them, they can focus on getting them ready to serve Tampa Bay passengers for years to come.
7: Boy, they better do a deep cleaning on the San Francisco one, because I don't know who was riding on that thing.
6: Yeah, those are feces, right? Exactly.
7: Now, the one thing they can do is they could just scratch off San Francisco, and then it's the Bay Ferry. You could just put Tampa right in front of it. Tampa Bay Ferry. The other one, the San Juan Clipper, actually looks like the cooler of the two vessels, to be perfectly honest with you. But both of them seem like upgrades over what we had before, assuming, you know, they can do all the needed repairs and get them up and running.
6: Right.
7: All right. When we come back, Saturday is National PTSD Awareness Day, and we're going to check in with a great local organization helping veterans here in the Tampa Bay area. An ambassador for Canine Partners for Patriots joins us after news, traffic, and weather right here on the Ryan Gorman Show.
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9: Waking up on the right side. 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
10: Iran International put out an article today that citizens all across the country say soaring food prices now have reduced household diets to the bare minimum needed to stave off hunger. Many say their tables have been reduced to the level of survival. You know, so the Iranian people are really hanging on by a thread at this particular point, which means, you know, if the people get that desperate, you got to remember, they may not be armed. I wish that was part of the equation, that they had gotten armed early. But they, you know, at some point, there's going to come a moment where you have 94 million people and they can't take it anymore and they want food on their table. And they're going to go to the streets and risk their lives because they're going to feel like they're going to die anyway.
9: From coast to coast, from sea to shining sea, it's the Sean Hannity Show.
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0: America's Revolutionary War to Israel's now fight for their very survival in 1948. 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You know, 1985, President Reagan delivered these remarks about America's commitment to stand with Israel. And here's what he said.
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3: 79 degrees. Good morning, I'm Chris Trankman. Your Tampa Bay forecast, partly sunny with a 50% chance for showers and storms and a high 94. Our top story at 5:31. Conflicting stories about the reflecting pool controversy in Washington, D.C. President Trump says it was vandalized. Democrats say the president hired an incompetent contractor who messed it up.
4: The president says someone left a 350-foot gash across the reflecting pool near the Lincoln Memorial, causing the American flag blue sealant to float atop the water.
5: They cut it. They cut it very violently. The same thing with the floor. They cut it. And then they lifted it. They pulled it. And that's what it is.
4: At least five people have been arrested, accused of vandalism after a renovation of the pool earlier this month. Algae also bloomed, requiring workers to kill the growth. The president says cleaning the algae from the floor may require temporarily draining the reflecting pool. At the White House, Jared Halpern, Fox News.
3: Vice President Vance optimistic about Iran negotiations as some sanctions against the country may be lifted.
6: Vice President J.D. Vance expressing optimism after negotiating with the Iranian delegation for more than 36 hours in Switzerland, noting the Iranians' agreement to invite IAEA inspectors back into their country. There's some experts out there expressing skepticism about the nuclear agency's ability to rein in the regime. Meantime, Secretary of State Marco Rubio will meet with Gulf allies this week, again, to shore up support for the Memorandum of Understanding. And we also know that he had a chance to chat with Bibi Netanyahu by phone.
3: Kevin Cork reporting. Normally, Euros come to Florida for the hot weather, but lately it's been even hotter over there.
7: This is expected to be the hottest June day ever recorded in the United Kingdom. Temperatures are forecast to exceed 95 degrees Fahrenheit. Other parts of Europe will be even hotter, possibly 106 in Paris tomorrow. Several countries have issued health warnings. Amsterdam in the Netherlands is rolling out cool-down spots, spaces in libraries, theatres, churches and other public places where people can rest, drink water and use toilets. Italian companies that halt or reduce operations to protect outdoor workers from the heat can apply to the government for money. Jonathan Savage, Fox News.
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11: About a nine-minute drive from the Courtney Campbell Causeway westbound from the Veterans Expressway over the water to McMullen Booth Road. 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
12: This report is sponsored by Bank of America. hot and steamy again on this Tuesday. Temperatures warm into the mid and upper 90s with feels like temperatures well into the triple digits. Rain chances will be slim as well. Spotty inland shower possible. We'll dry out tonight, staying warm and muggy. Lows in the low 80s. Tomorrow afternoon, slightly better rain chances. Highs will be in the low 90s with rain chances increasing to about a 40%. We'll see scattered showers and storms, even a few morning showers up along the Nature Coast. Rain chances stay elevated through the end of the week. I'm Max Defender 8 meteorologist Amanda Hawley.
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20: Back now here on the Ryan Gorman Show, and we have a very special guest on the hotline with us right now. We're joined by Navy veteran Woody Oleson. He's a Canine Partners for Patriots ambassador. And coming up this Saturday, it's National PTSD Awareness Day. We'll be talking about that in a moment. Of course, you can learn more about this fantastic organization and support the work they do right here in the Tampa Bay area at caninepartnersforpatriots.com. Woody, first of all, thank you so much for your service to this country and for taking a few minutes to come on the show. 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
21: Well, Ruby has been a godsend. She picked me when I qualified for the program. She picked me. We had veterans there. She came up and smelled me, smelled the next veteran, smelled the next one, came back to me, jumped on my lap and licked my neck.
20: Wow. That's a connection right there.
21: Well, then I looked at Mary. I says, Mary, it's a poodle. you know, a big guy like me would have a German Shepherd.
20: Right. Hey, but you've got that bond, that connection, it just doesn't matter, does it?
21: No, it doesn't. Matter of fact, she's sitting right next to me down on the floor, and everywhere I go, she goes.
20: What was it that led you to Canine Partners for Patriots?
21: I'm going to be straight up. My psychiatrist said that they tried a lot of things to get me out and about, because I was homebound a lot. I didn't want to go out. Didn't want to socialize. And they said, well, you might want to check on a service dog. So I got online, checked out. New York had them. 2.5 year wait, Colorado 3 years, Texas 5 year wait. Mm. And then I went and saw this little card that says Canine Partners for Patriots, Brooksville, Florida. So I went online, filled out the application, got all my paperwork, set up an appointment, went in there. They asked me quite a few questions. They said, do you have a dog? I says, no, I do not. Well, what kind of dog would you like? And I says, a dog that will care for me. Perfect. And I qualified for the program, and it took about 3 months for me to get a dog. And once I got Ruby, it was all uphill from there.
20: We're joined by Navy veteran Woody Oleson. He's a Canine Partners for Patriots ambassador. You can learn more about this great local organization, a nonprofit in Brooksville, connecting military veterans with service animals. They also support our veterans after the match. CaninePartnersForPatriots.com is the website. How much of a game changer has it been, that partnership between you and Ruby? And give us a little bit of information, if you don't mind, on some of the things that you were going through before you got Ruby and how that's changed since.
21: Well, I could tell you what was on TV every hour of the day. I wouldn't leave the couch. I would sit there and watch TV. When I did go out, maybe we take the wife out to a restaurant. I would walk in there and find the place where I could sit there with my back to the wall, facing the door. I would look and find every exit in there. Kitchen exit, side exit, front door exit. I just couldn't get out. I was homebound. Mm. I was scared to get out.
20: So then you get Ruby, and has your life changed? Are you able to go out and do things and not have those worries and concerns quite as much?
21: Bingo. Now we go shopping, we go to restaurants, we go to movies. We just came back from a flight. I took her on a trip to Biloxi. We came back. She flies with me. She is a godsend. She stays right by my side. I couldn't ask for a better partner besides my wife.
20: We're joined by Navy veteran Woody Oleson, a Canine Partners for Patriots ambassador. There was also a moment where you had a medical issue and Ruby was a huge help then, right?
21: That was on December 7th of all days. It'd be 3 years this year. I'm out for our morning walk. I usually walk 2 miles, 2.5. And I got about two blocks away, and I couldn't walk. I was walking in people's yards. I didn't know where I was at. I actually picked up my phone to dial 911. I couldn't figure out how to do it. Mm. She knew something was wrong. She actually grabbed the hold of my pant leg. I had shorts on. She grabbed the hold of it and started pulling me home. I got a yard and a half from my house, and I face planted it in the middle of the road. She laid on top of me, barking. Service dogs don't bark. Mm-hmm. She laid barking. Woke up the neighbor. My neighbor come out and says, Woody, are you training the dog again? And I looked up, and my face was covered with blood because where I hit the pavement so hard. She immediately ran over, got the wife. The wife says, well, his blood sugar. I'm a diabetic. And she came and says, well, the ambulance came. They checked my blood sugar. It wasn't low enough for me to pass out. Got to the hospital, and finally I said, my chest hurts. Come to find out I had a heart attack.
20: Wow. It is just so incredible when you hear the stories of what these tremendous service animals can do. How about your work with Canine Partners for Patriots since you got Ruby? And just give us a little bit of background on the tremendous work that you have seen them do firsthand, not just for yourself, but for other veterans.
21: I've seen veterans that were worse than I was in situations where they wouldn't even get out of a car. Mm. Now they get out of cars, they go places. It's amazing on what a service animal will do. It's hard to explain what veterans have gone through. I'm one of the lucky ones. 99% of the veterans that have the PTSD, TBI, or MST cannot talk about it. Canine Partners is probably a lifesaver. I think we're up to 700 veterans plus now. There are lifesavers for a lot of veterans.
20: And on this upcoming National PTSD Awareness Day on Saturday, the perfect time to support a great local organization like this right out of Brooksville. 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Navy veteran Woody Olison with us, a Canine Partners for Patriots ambassador. Woody, again, thank you so much for your service to this country. Really appreciate you taking a few minutes to come on the show. And best of luck to you and Ruby. Thanks for telling your story.
21: No, thank you. It is my honor to do this.
0: All right. Thanks again, Woody. Really appreciate it. When we come back, if you missed our chat with Tampa Bay 28's Forrest Saunders yesterday morning, the 8 o'clock hour, on the property tax amendment, how much you could save with it, and how the calculation now, a bit different from what the governor had initially put out. We're going to get to that in a moment.
1: Police activity in St. Petersburg, 275 northbound off-ramp to 22nd Avenue North. That off-ramp has a right lane blocked. No other delays on 275. U.S. 19 looking good. 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
20: So yesterday in the 8 o'clock hour, we talked to Tampa Bay 28 reporter Forrest Saunders about the property tax amendment and a new tool that provides a more accurate way to get a sense of what you'll save if it passes in November. Here's what he said about the tool and why it's a better option than the one the governor initially put out.
3: Right now, what we have out there that you probably are aware of is the governor's website. And even by his own admission, this does not exactly port over what the legislature passed, right? So the legislature changed some things. And primarily what they did in terms of savings is they carved out school taxes on their proposal. So their proposal protects the money that you pay into school districts. And what that means ultimately is that you're not going to save as much because that's a big chunk of money, right? So Casey Vockel, he's a guy from up in Duval County. He's a tax expert. He wanted to figure out exactly what you might save. So he created a website called myexemptioncheck.com. And what you can do is basically go on there. If you know your millage rate, great. But if you just know your assessed value, you can throw that into his calculator and you can see what you're going to earn. Now, here's the rub, right? What the governor says you're going to save with my, save our homes from excessive taxes, that webpage is going to be a lot more than what you might actually save under this new plan because it does account for that carve out of school taxes. And what I found is you're going to save about a third less.
20: So in his report, Forrest found that a $500,000 assessed home would save around $209 per month by 2028. So that's less than what was initially floated, but still a lot, especially for people who have been hit hard by rising costs here in Florida in recent years. And Dana, you tried the tool real quick and it was different from when you put information into the governor's tool.
4: Yes, it seemed to be a lot more accurate and realistic. And based on the calculation he did for that home value, sounded about right. Yeah,
20: we also talked about the broader impact the amendment might have, especially on rural communities. So you can check out the full interview. It's on the podcast. Search for Ryan Gorman Show on your iHeartRadio app or wherever you listen to podcasts. And after the interview, we got a talk back on the amendment.
5: First off, let me say, Ryan, you got no say-so in whether we pay property tax or not if you rent your apartment. But I can tell you that all the government people are against us getting no property tax. So we're going to stand up for ourselves, and all the people are going to vote and vote that property tax out.
20: Well, I do have a say because the costs are going to be passed on to me as a renter.
4: That's right, yeah.
20: I do have a say. But, you know, I might purchase a home in a year or two. I mean, it's been on my mind, so this could impact me in that way down the road. But everybody is going to be impacted by this, whether or not you're getting the cut. I think what Forrest did a really good job of was giving everyone information on a tool that will give you a better, more realistic sense of what it is you're going to save.
4: Yeah, because the school taxes that you pay is such a big chunk that it makes a significant difference.
20: Right. And I don't know why the governor hasn't updated the tool that he put out to reflect that, but probably should, because if people are going to that site, they're not getting the most accurate, most up-to-date picture of the savings they'll get with this amendment. When we come back, a new law enforcement initiative is being rolled out across the state, and it has to do with kids in crisis. Dana has that trending story next.
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11: Police activity in St. Petersburg, 275 northbound off-ramp to 22nd Avenue North. That off-ramp has a right lane blocked. No other delays on 275. U.S. 19 looking good. 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
2: 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But if you would like to know more about how structured notes work and what we currently have available, call us at 813-797-7000, 813-797-7000, if you'd like to learn more.
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5: I'm Dana McKay with this trending story. Law enforcement offices across the state are receiving a new tool designed to comfort children brought into police stations during times of crisis. They're called Bexley boxes, and they're stocked with toys, diapers, blankets, sippy cups, and all kinds of comfort items and necessities for babies and kids. Hundreds of boxes are being distributed throughout Florida, with one recently arriving at the Temple Terrace Police Department. So the boxes are named after Bexley Bridegan. So Bexley's mom, Kristen, came up with the idea after her husband was shot and killed outside his car on Jacksonville Beach back in 2022. And her daughter, Bexley, was 2 years old at the time. She was strapped into the car seat, you know, when her father was shot and killed. And so the baby was taken into police custody, and it took her mom 2 hours to get to the police station. And the officers had done the best they could to take care of her while they waited for her mom to arrive. But they didn't have the basics. They didn't have diapers. They didn't have any toys for her. So she came up with this idea to distribute these boxes in order to help police stations when they have kids that are brought there in times of crisis. And then Walmart has pledged more than $200,000 to help fill the boxes and have them distributed throughout the state.
6: This is a really good idea.
5: It is a great idea. And it's something that, you know, you don't really think about.
6: No.
5: I know, you know, with kids going into the foster care system, I worked for a nonprofit that did backpacks for them so that when they were taken from their homes, they had, you know, some necessities. But this is for any child that's in a situation like that where they've got to be taken into police custody even for a little while. Comfort items and stuff so that they've got allergen-free snacks and diapers and all those things they need.
6: Yeah, and the foundation said this isn't meant to be like a one-time thing. They'll replenish the boxes and maintain them and all of that. So a really great initiative being rolled out here in Florida. When we come back to start the next hour of the show, the verdict is in for a high-profile manslaughter case here in Florida. We're going to recap the case and run through the shocking decision after news, traffic, and weather here on the Ryan Gorman Show.
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5: Guaranteed human.
9: 79 degrees. Good morning, I'm Chris Trankman. Your Tampa Bay forecast. Partly sunny with a 50% chance for showers and storms and a high 94. Traffic and your complete forecast from Channel 8 meteorologist Amanda Holly coming up. Our top story at 6:01. No charges have been filed in the investigation into a 3-year-old child who was found in a hot car in Riverview. The child was discovered in the vehicle on Emerald Shore Drive and later died at the hospital. The father was interviewed by deputies. Sue Oriema is with the Kids and Car Safety Group. They work to prevent hot car deaths, and she says it's too early to pass judgment.
10: Legal action isn't going to change the outcome of what's happened, this tragedy that's happened to the family. So I would ask people to please hold judgment and hold space for the family.
9: Sheriff Chad Cronister says the temperature in a car can become lethal after just a few minutes and wants parents to be vigilant. Most car deaths in Florida happen during the months of June and July. The four men convicted of murder in the death of Jacksonville rapper Julio Fulio were sentenced on Monday. Sean Gathright's one of two defendants who spoke to the court before sentencing. He described himself as a prodigal son who wasted his opportunities.
11: In spite of my current circumstances, I still trust in all those biblical promises. And I believe that I am exactly where God planned for me to be, a plan he created long before I was born.
9: Judge Michelle Sisco sentenced the four to life without parole, as well as several concurrent sentences on lesser charges. She called the killing of Charles Jones senseless and expressed dismay at the toll from Jacksonville's ongoing gang wars. A man's dead after a shooting in Tampa. Police say Kevondre Thomas was shot Sunday night near West Main Street and North Albany Avenue. The 29-year-old was taken to the hospital where he died. Police say witnesses reported an argument led to the shooting. No arrest has been announced. Florida raises the stakes on selling 7OH. A new order from the Attorney General adds several compounds and classifies the highly concentrated form of kratom as a Schedule 1 drug. Agriculture Commissioner Wilton Simpson says his agency has been taking thousands of packets of 7-OH off store shelves.
12: If adults are using kratom products for medicinal purposes, they need to know what they are receiving.
9: State Surgeon General Joseph Latipo says they're not trying to stop people who use kratom from accessing legal amounts of the supplement. Some sweeping changes coming to Cuba as the communist island sinks further toward economic collapse.
13: The Cuban government announcing 174 economic reforms affecting everything from banks to real estate to private ownership of businesses. Cuba expert Dr. Andy Gomez says it's the most significant shift in government policy in years, but implementing it won't be easy.
14: The bureaucracy in place cannot move these reforms enough in order to make it significant.
13: He says the biggest shortfall is changing the laws to protect foreign investment because no one will invest until there's a clear path to regime change. The changes come in response to the country's economic crisis. Wendy Grossman, News Radio WFLA.
9: Tampa is getting set to host a historic event. The 40th annual National Veterans Golden Age Games are coming to the Tampa Convention Center this weekend. It's described as the world's premier senior adaptive sports competition. This year's games are expected to be the largest in the program's history. Over 1,000 veterans, age 55 plus, are expected to participate starting Saturday. Attendance is free. Tampa Bay traffic and weather coming up. Next news update in 30 minutes. I'm Chris Trankman, News Radio WFLA.
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17: 75 northbound from Kennedy Boulevard to the downtown junction, just a 6-minute drive. And 75 southbound from the apex to I-4, less than 12 minutes. 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
18: Hot and steamy again on this Tuesday. Temperatures warm into the mid and upper 90s with feels like temperatures well into the triple digits. Rain chances will be slim as well. Spotty inland shower possible. We'll dry out tonight, staying warm and muggy. Lows in the low 80s. Tomorrow afternoon, slightly better rain chances. Highs will be in the low 90s with rain chances increasing to about a 40%. We'll see scattered showers and storms, even a few morning showers up along the Nature Coast. Rain chances stay elevated through the end of the week. I'm Max Fender, 8 meteorologist Amanda Holly.
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15: Welcome to the Ryan Gorman Show on this Tuesday, June 23rd. I'm Ryan Gorman with Dana McKay and Natalie Rodriguez from our newsroom. Coming up this hour, President Trump issues a new warning about the reflecting pool. We're going to get to that before 6:20. Plus, we'll run through the latest on the talks between the U.S. and Iran when we go live to the Middle East for an update at 6:35. Right now, we bring in Natalie Rodriguez for today's top stories. Good morning, Natalie.
19: A dramatic 10-day trial end in a shocker. Miami-Dade jury finding South Florida real estate developer George Pino not guilty on all felony counts, including vessel homicide and manslaughter. So prosecutors here, they went scorched earth in closing arguments. They blasted Pino for a fabricated story about a rogue wave, claiming he was completely checked out for 9 seconds before he slammed his boat into a channel marker at 47 miles per hour. The state was emphasizing that there was alcohol flowing on the vessel prior to that catastrophic 2022 crash that we've been talking about since it happened, because it was just so devastating. It killed a 17-year-old girl, Lucy Fernandez, and it left another teen girl permanently disabled. But at the end of the day, the jury ultimately bought the defense's medical twist, arguing that Pino suffered a post-crash amnesia episode from a severe concussion
14: acquitting him of all criminal charges.
6: Yeah, six-person jury, about 2 hours of deliberations after about a two-week trial. And I got to tell you, I was a little surprised by this
5: verdict. I'm shocked by it.
6: Yeah, so look, I think it was clear from the trial that Pino was not impaired. He wasn't intoxicated. But the question really was he reckless?
14: Responsible?
6: Yeah.
14: Exactly.
6: Was he reckless in how he was going about operating that boat? And obviously the prosecution believed that he was. You had the prosecutor in closing arguments lay out how Pino apparently disregarded safety measures, like you said, Natalie, lied multiple times, shifted blame away from himself. I don't know about this whole
5: concussion
6: amnesia.
19: And justice is a just. It's about who puts up the better fight, who puts the better argument on, and you know, can you sway the jury? And in this case, they did.
6: Yeah.
5: And I wonder how much his little breakdown in court swayed the jury too.
6: I thought, the victim's father, I mean, those were some really powerful moments. I thought that might have a big impact on the jury. And maybe it did, just not enough for them to convict here. But I was a little surprised when I saw this verdict come down. I thought that there was going to be a guilty charge here. And now, unfortunately, you got these families and they're going to feel like they did not get justice. Right. And you've got one 17-year-old who was killed and another person who was permanently injured in this accident. So that brings a resolution to a case, like you said, Natalie, we've been following for a couple of years now.
19: Yeah, really, really shocking there. Meanwhile, we've got the Miami Heat pulling off one of the biggest blockbuster trades in NBA history. It's huge. It's really the biggest one. They acquired two-time MVP Giannis Antetokounmpo and forward Bobby Portis from the Bucks. Now, ESPN reports that the team acquired Giannis, who's a 10-time All-Star from the Bucks, in exchange for a package headlined by Tyler Hero and three first-round picks. Now, center Bam Adebayo, who shares the same agent as Giannis, he was completely off-limits during a negotiation. So Miami's getting Bobby Portis as part of this deal. Giannis, though, was at the center of the trade talks going back all the way to last offseason. He was expected to move before Tuesday's draft. Milwaukee is now getting the 13th pick, along with the unprotected first-rounder in 2031 and 2033. The blockbuster trade instantly is vaulting the Miami Heat into championship favorite status. Don't even.
6: Well, first of all, I'm very excited because I don't think this has happened before. Typically, Natalie just nails the pronunciations of the names that are said during these reports. Like, you know, it just rolls off her tongue. It's Giannis.
19: Giannis
6: Antetokounmpo.
19: Well, I got the last name right.
6: You did get the last name right, and that's the hardest one to get right, too. So, it was really between the Heat and the Celtics. I've been following this past couple of days. That's what this came down to, and I was a little surprised. I thought the Bucks were going to go with the Celtics package that they were putting together, because they were putting together one with Jaylen Brown, who, you know, he was an MVP candidate, a Finals MVP, but you can't count Pat Riley out when it comes to acquiring stars. He's just done it time and time and time again. And he gets one of the top five players in the NBA when he's healthy. He hasn't been healthy the past couple of years, but when he's healthy, top five player in the NBA. I think him and Bam, boy, that is a hell of a pairing. They did give up a lot, though. Tyler Hero, Khalil Ware, and then obviously the draft picks. It's not as important. I don't think this puts them, and I'm not saying this because I'm a Knicks fan. I don't think this puts them in the category of where the Knicks are at or the Pistons, but I think it makes them better, and I think it gives them a shot, and the work's not done. They've got more still to do in the offseason, but you get a guy like Giannis, and that could change your franchise. So, big move for the Heat. Really exciting times.
19: Huge.
6: Literally. I mean, if you haven't seen Giannis before, the guy's a beast. He's just a monster. And now you can look forward to saying Giannis Antetokounmpo. Yeah, nonstop for the next couple of years. All right, let's get to one more quick story, Natalie.
19: Absolutely. The FIFA World Cup group stage, it is reaching boiling point. Yesterday, Inter Miami's Lionel Messi made history, scoring his 18th career World Cup goal, leading Argentina past Austria 2-0 and into the knockouts. That, alongside Kylian Mbappe's France and Erling Haaland's Norway. And then we turn to...
6: I'm just thinking, like, I could not have pronounced any of those names correctly. So, yeah, this is where Natalie shines.
19: We've got four massive matches on deck today, starting with Portugal taking on Uzbekistan at 1, England and Ghana at 4, Panama takes on Croatia at 7, Colombia is going to square off against Democratic Republic of Congo at 10 o'clock. But this one for Dana, the Tartan Army is here. And let me tell you, I flew back into town yesterday, and on my flight, I had 3 Tartan Army members.
5: Oh, that's
19: in
5: awesome.
19: Their kilts.
5: Yes.
19: You know, I thought it was hysterical. I thought it was great. I got to chatting with the guys who had the accents and everything to go with it. The Tartan Army did march to the Marlins game yesterday. Fans of the Scotland national football team, they are planning to parade along South Beach's Ocean Drive this afternoon. And this is ahead of the game tomorrow. It's not even today. It's the World Cup match with Scotland and Brazil at Miami Stadium. And that is going to be awesome.
6: It's a full-on takeover. We're going to have a tremendous World Cup fan from Scotland. He's gone viral time and time again during his trip to the U.S. We're going to have Sean Alexander on with us. You got to stick around for this. Coming up at around 6:47 this morning. Real quick, going back to Messi, it's just amazing what he is able to do. Okay. 2 goals, and this is all happening while his father is undergoing this medical
5: really sick,
6: treatment.
5: Yeah,
6: for some undisclosed illness. We don't know what it is.
20: Like the rumors.
6: No. And that reporter in Argentina who reported that Messi's dad had died just quit.
5: It's a big mistake to make.
6: Big mistake. And if you think you're a big Messi fan, I've just got to bring it all back to the Tampa Bay area real quick. This is where we connect WFLA and WIOD. Tampa Bay Rays outfielder Victor Mesa Jr.
19: Oh.
6: 3 tattoos honoring Messi.
5: Yeah. Oh, what, really?
6: Has 3 tattoos.
5: Yeah, that's a fan.
6: Yeah, he's been Messi's been his idol since childhood. So you got a lot of Messi fans out there with that. I mean, when you got 3
5: Messi's
6: tattoos.
5: Post? Yeah, that's crazy. And if you Google Messi today, the blue and yellow confetti comes down with the soccer ball and all of that.
19: Yeah, and Messi's post from the win yesterday, completely humble, doesn't take any credit whatsoever.
6: It's incredible.
19: Just touts the team.
6: Yep.
19: That's his humility.
6: He is an all-timer. All right, Natalie Rodriguez with today's top stories. Natalie, thanks so much.
19: You got it.
6: Now let's bring in AccuWeather meteorologist Jason Catarina for today's forecast. So Jason, another hot, pretty sunny day.
21: Indeed. Man, those guys are going to want those kilts with the heat and humidity around, keeping them a little cool out there, or cooler. But yeah. Watch out. A thunderstorm in spots this afternoon around South Florida. Partly sunny, the high 94. A couple of thunderstorms tonight down to 78. Of course, with a game tomorrow, a thunderstorm in the afternoon. So watch out. Some of the lightning from the nearby storms may impact the soccer match tomorrow. The high of 93 for Tampa. Partly sunny, an afternoon thunderstorm, 94, only down to 81 and humid tonight. Again, clouds and sun for tomorrow. Still humid and hot, but an afternoon thunderstorm, the high of 93.
6: All right, AccuWeather meteorologist Jason Catarina with us this morning. When we come back, we've got today's top business stories, plus President Trump issues a new warning about the reflecting pool. We'll get to that in 2 minutes here on The Ryan Gorman Show.
17: 275 northbound from Kennedy Boulevard to the downtown junction, just a 6-minute drive, and 75 southbound from the apex to I-4, less than 12 minutes. 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
6: Time now for our Bloomberg Business Report with Courtney Donahoe.
5: Oracle has cut around 21,000 workers in the last year, saying artificial intelligence replaced some roles. The tech giant has been under pressure because of its expensive build-out of data centers for customers such as OpenAI. Staying with technology, those stocks are leading this morning's heavy losses for the markets. Investors have turned jittery on tech shares. S&P futures are tumbling 103 points. That's 1.4%. Dow futures are falling 335. And UPS is betting big on healthcare logistics. The shipping giant is investing $48 million to expand its cold chain storage network with 27 temperature control facilities across the globe. Demand has been surging for temperature-sensitive medicines, including cell and gene therapies and GLP-1 treatments. UPS says the expansion will help ensure critical medications are shipped safely and reliably from manufacturing facilities all the way to patients. Courtney Donahoe, Bloomberg Radio.
6: All right, now let's get to another top story we're covering this morning. President Trump warned that people who vandalized the Lincoln Memorial reflecting pool could face a 10-year prison sentence, saying the penalty is going to be fully enforced. Authorities began making arrests over the weekend after damage was reportedly done to the recently renovated reflecting pool, and some visitors were posting online about taking pieces of the pool coating as souvenirs. Trump said the reflecting pool suffered a 300-foot-long gash and claimed chemicals were illegally placed in the water. Here's some of what he said yesterday in the Oval Office.
26: We have a, 290-300-foot slit right through it, probably a box cutter or a knife of some kind. Who would think that somebody would go into a pool and take a knife and start cutting it?
6: I mean, who would get that idea? Where would somebody get that idea from?
26: This will last for at least 50 years, and you'll never have a leak. It's very strong. You couldn't, if you had a knife, I don't want to give anybody ideas. If you had a knife, you can't even cut it. So strong, so powerful. It's like powerful rubber.
5: Oh, jeez.
6: So, yeah, that was Trump a couple of days ago talking about the liner and
5: how durable it is.
6: Yeah, I think challenge you got that accepted. Right. Yeah, yeah. Somebody might have accepted that challenge, and now you've got liner all over the place. We'll have a little bit more on that coming up later in the show. When we come back, could a World Cup baby boom be coming to the U.S.? Dana has that trending story next here on The Ryan Gorman Show.
17: Volume building 275 southbound through the downtown interchange and I-4 westbound after the Selman Connector approaching 275. 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
5: 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Women in Boston are saying their faith in men has been restored and they're expecting a big baby boom in 9 months. This after spending time with all the fun Scottish men who took over the city for the World Cup game. Hundreds of young women have been taking to TikTok to share videos, drinking, dancing, and partying with the kilt-wearing Scots. One blonde woman organized a dating event and called on the Tartan Army to visit a bar where she said 100 single women would be there waiting to meet them. Another video shows a Scottish man carrying a woman on his back, and the caption says, "If he won't, a Scottish man will." One woman put on TikTok that American men need to take notes from the kind Scottish men. A married woman posted on TikTok that all of her single women friends needed to go to Boston to enjoy the Scottish men because she wished she could, but she's married. And then another woman posted a video of a Scottish guy picking her up on the street in front of a bar, and she wrote, "I may not be happily married, but at least I'm single while the Scottish are in town for the World Cup."
6: Now, Dana, you have noted time and time again, off the air, not on the air, that their teeth bit unattractive. So,
5: yeah, that might be a bit of an issue for me. Yeah, it might be a bit of an issue, but they don't all have bad teeth,
6: no.
5: So it'd be a deal breaker, though. No, yeah,
6: we're gonna talk to one of those Scottish World Cup fans. You're not gonna want to miss our interview with Sean Alexander, who's gone viral documenting his trip to the U.S. He's coming up in about 20 minutes from now. When we come back, the latest on the talks between the U.S. and Iran. We'll go live to the Middle East for an update after your local news, traffic, and weather right here on the Ryan Gorman Show.
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0: 79 degrees. Good morning, I'm Chris Trankman, your Tampa Bay forecast. Partly sunny with a 50% chance for showers and storms at a high 94. Our top story at 6:30. Vice President J.D. Vance has left Switzerland after initial talks with Iran. He says they were a good foundation for future discussions, but a lot of issues remain.
1: President Trump warning Tehran to keep up their end of the bargain or face the consequences.
2: If Iran doesn't live up to their agreement, or if they're not behaving, I will do what I have to do.
1: And this comes as Vice President J.D. Vance returns from an intense round of talks in Switzerland, reporting that Iran will allow IAEA nuclear inspectors into the country, although Iran says no visits are planned at this point. But the administration is emphasizing a trust but verify approach.
0: Doug Luzader in Washington. The Senate passed a sweeping housing affordability bill with the aim of lowering prices. The bill was approved 85-5 in a rare, overwhelmingly bipartisan vote. The bill would cut away some of the red tape and make it easier to build homes while also putting limits on institutional investors that buy up houses. The controversy surrounding the D.C. reflecting pool continues.
3: How many hours did Trump spend talking about the reflecting pool? It ain't pretty. America needs a president right now, not a pool boy.
4: Well, at least five people have been arrested for vandalizing the property, including former Olympic canoeist David Hearn. He denies the vandalism and says he only reached into the pool to examine the new coating. The president said, quote, it has been given a 300-foot-long gash. Chemicals have been illegally placed in the water, and the beautiful new grass field has been destroyed with a gigantic 8647 chemically carved into it, probably inspired by dirty cop James Comey. And the president says he saw photos of some of the damage to the pool.
0: Christina Coleman reporting. Tesla is now under federal investigation after a Model 3 crashed into a home in Texas, killing a woman. The Harris County Sheriff's Office says the woman died when the driver, identified as Michael Butler, slammed into the front room of the house. Tampa Bay traffic and weather coming up. Next news update in 30 minutes. I'm Chris Trankman, News Radio WFLA.
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9: Volume building, I-4 westbound after Paul Buckman Highway, and 75 northbound looking good, just a little bit heavy before Harney Rope. 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
11: Hot and steamy again on this Tuesday. Temperatures warm into the mid and upper 90s with feels like temperatures well into the triple digits. Rain chances will be slim as well. Spotty inland shower possible. We'll dry out tonight, staying warm and muggy. Lows in the low 80s. Tomorrow afternoon, slightly better rain chances. Highs will be in the low 90s with rain chances increasing to about a 40%. We'll see scattered showers and storms, even a few morning showers up along the Nature Coast. Rain chances stay elevated through the end of the week. I'm Max Fender, 8 Meteor. Meteorologist Amanda Hawley.
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17: Back now here on the Ryan Gorman Show, and let's bring in ABC News correspondent Jordana Miller coming to us live from Israel. So, Jordana, it seemed like there were two big developments over the past 24 hours. You had Vice President J.D. Vance claiming Iran agreed to allow U.N. nuclear inspectors back into the country, and the U.S. formally waiving oil sanctions on Iran for 2 months, which could mean up to $10 billion for the regime there.
22: That's right. First of all, those waivers were issued, and that was really one of the top priorities of the Iranian negotiating team in Switzerland over the weekend. The Iranians are strapped for cash. There is hundreds of billions of dollars of damage across Iran, and people inside Iran are suffering. High inflation, we've heard really just heartbreaking stories of people having to spend an entire week's salary just to buy cooking oil, for example. So the Iranians need an infusion of cash. The quickest way for them to get it is to be able to sell their oil on the open market, especially since oil prices are up. So they accomplished that, and I think that was one of the big advantages or wins for Iran over the weekend.
17: And those sanctions that were removed, we're talking about wide-ranging sanctions. I mean, the U.S. really, really scaled everything back, allowing Iran to not just sell oil, but do it in a way they haven't been able to do in decades.
22: That's right. They're able to sell it on the open market, right? The sanctions relief will include, lifting some blocks that were in place on banking, mm-hmm. right, to make the transactions, easily or the money really through the banking system easily accessible. So this is a big win. We heard from the vice president as well say that international monitors are going to be allowed into Iran again. Now, I do think there's some misreporting out there on the Iranian position, because if you listen closely to what the spokesman for Iran's foreign ministry said this morning, he did not say that Iran is not going to allow monitors inside. He simply said there wasn't a timetable yet set for their entry into the country. You know, the Iranians often will, they won't put out publicly what they're not getting or what they don't agree to, right? They'll put out something that's a little more, I would say, tricky to read.
0: Mm.
22: But this is one of those examples where Reuters and others are reporting that Iran said no, they're not letting in inspectors, and that's actually not the case. The Iranians have said that, you know, there's no timetable for it yet, but they didn't say we're not going to allow them in. It's very hard for the Iranians to publicly talk about any concessions they make. This has been, you know, it's part of their political culture for decades.
17: ABC News correspondent Jordana Miller coming to us live from Israel with the overnight developments on those talks between the U.S. and Iran. Jordana, really appreciate it. We'll talk to you again tomorrow morning.
22: Talk soon.
17: Yep. All right. And real quick, I want to note on the inspectors potentially going into Iran. There are a lot of details, too, that we don't know. You know, where would they be able to go? Would they be able to go there without having to tell Iran in advance? You know, all kinds of questions that still have to be worked out. But those were the two big developments over the past 24 hours. When we come back, we're going to check in with a Scottish World Cup fan who's gone viral documenting his trip to the U.S. And let me play a real quick clip so you know who I'm talking about here.
1: Florida, not even 24 hours later, I've already seen my first alligator. I feel like we've been driving through Jurassic Park.
17: That's the guy who's joining us in a moment right here on The Ryan Gorman Show.
9: Volume building, I-4 westbound after Paul Buckman Highway, and 75 northbound looking good, just a little bit heavy before Harney Rope. 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I'm Pat Largo, News Radio WFLA.
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17: Joining us right now here on the Ryan Gorman Show, we have a very special guest. Sean Alexander, a World Cup fan from Scotland, is with us. You can check him out on Instagram for some really great videos about his experience here in the U.S. at SeanVlog_. Sean, thanks so much for taking a few minutes to come on the show. So what I have to start with is your experience when you arrived here in Florida. You saw some things that led you to believe you were in the movie Jurassic Park. Is that right?
25: Yeah. Well, thank you very much for having me this morning. It's great to be here. Yes. We landed here, got off the plane, immediately felt the air coming at us. Very, very hot.
17: Oh, yeah.
25: And our friends who live in the Orlando area took us up to a Popka Park, I think it's called, where they have this lake and they have alligators everywhere. And then you have these giant birds as well. Giant mosquitoes as well. So Listen, I've never seen anything like that before. It was really unique to me. We don't have anything like that in Scotland. And it felt like it was in Jurassic Park. It was pretty cool. I love this stuff.
17: Now, the alligators and the mosquitoes and the birds, that's one thing. Have you come across any Florida men? The Florida man is what you really have to look out for here in this state.
25: I have heard all about Florida man. I've yet to find them. I am on the search. But listen, I don't know if you guys have seen the photos and videos of the Scots up in Boston, but I think the Florida man better be worried about us.
2: Yes, absolutely. Are we going to see you putting cones on statues all over Miami over the next couple of days?
17: Yeah, what is that all about? What's with the cones?
25: So the cones, right, that started in the 80s. And one particular statue in Glasgow, which is one of our cities, some students put this cone up on a statue. The next day, the police took it down. The next day, the students put it back up. And there was this kind of war of attrition over a number of years where they would just go back and forward. And at some point, the authorities gave up and were like, you know what? Have your cone. And so it's that cone has been on top of that statue for the last 40 years. It's never been moved. So, and so nowadays, it's just like a kind of fun way that we travel around and think, you know, Scotland's here. And we take the cones as a kind of respectful way of saying, we've been here. And they'll come off when we leave as well.
17: It's going to be interesting to see how that works out here in Florida. I heard already law enforcement has made sure one cone came down, but best of luck with that. Now, I know Dana wants to ask you about one of your other videos, which we talked about here on the show. Again, we're joined by Sean Alexander, a World Cup fan from Scotland, the healthcare issue.
2: Yes, you took your wife to the ER in Taunton, Massachusetts. You said the care was excellent, and then you got the bill for $800. Have you sorted all that out yet? Because there's
17: the
2: a lot of great things about America, but the healthcare billing is a disaster.
17: Yeah.
25: Listen, I still don't understand any of that stuff, right?
2: Neither do we.
17: We don't either.
25: I have health insurance, travel insurance, so hopefully they'll cover some of that. Now, I'm going to do some of the documents for that, but it is more complicated. What I will say is the hospital staff are really, really nice and really good with us. The service level is very similar to what we're used to in Scotland. So, you know, not a massive difference here, but the people were very, very warm and very friendly, very welcoming. They understood why we were here and they wanted to help us. So, you know, a great experience overall, but the billing stuff, I don't get it. So we're going to have to work all that out.
17: Yeah. And working that out, talking hours and hours of time. So just prepare yourself. You're going to be on the phone quite a bit trying to figure out what the heck is in that bill. So Scotland's time here so far in the U.S., what are some of the things that you've discovered along the way, aside from alligators and things like that? We hear that ranch dressing has become a big hit among a lot of travelers. Are there other things like that that you've discovered that have surprised you that you've really enjoyed?
25: So the thing is, the food here in the States in general is just better. It's more, you guys put seasoning in your food, right?
2: Especially, well, it's not good you for you. It's MSG and sodium.
17: You can have all kinds of health issues. Just wait.
25: Well, it does taste good, you know, and our food is a lot blander. And even things like ranch dressing, like we have ranch dressing in the UK, but it's less flavorful. So when we come over here and we have some of your foods, it's like, wow, that's different. And it's pretty good. You know, there's certain sodas, for example, that we have exactly the same brand in the UK as you guys have here. But here it's a slightly different color. It's sweeter. And so it's a different experience. So we've tried some of these things and it's just been like, well, we didn't know this type of thing existed. I think overall, though, the big experience, the big takeaway has been the fact that the people here, wherever we've been, whether it's been up in the Northeast, whether it's been here in Florida, are very warm, nice to us, friendly, welcoming, you know, taking us into their homes and into their hearts. And you know, we've met people from all sides of the political divide, or different states, you know, all the different kinds of people. And it's everyone's been very kind to us. So it's been a great experience overall.
17: All right, we're going to take a quick break. When we come back, we're going to have more with Sean Alexander about his experience here in the U.S. during the World Cup. Back with that next here on the Ryan Gorman Show.
9: Crash in Tampa, Gun Highway at Henderson Road. 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There's sunshine in every bite. I'm Pat Largo, News Radio, WFLA.
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17: Back now here on the Ryan Gorman Show with Sean Alexander, a World Cup fan from Scotland who's here in the U.S., now in Florida, and has gone viral with his videos about his experiences so far. Sean, Dana has another question for you.
2: Do you think that the way that people in the U.S. are presented, you know, in the media in Scotland is different than what you're experiencing here? Because I've seen some videos with people posting that.
25: Yeah, I would say so. I mean, it's not that it's presented differently, but certainly the news in the U.K. in general, when they talk about the States, are going to focus on the kind of politics or maybe some of the negative stuff going on. And so we don't get that much exposure to some of the American culture as it is and what you guys, how you guys live day to day. And so I think that's been the main thing for a lot of people from Scotland and probably the English fans who are here as well, is that we are now seeing a different side to America. You know, we're getting off the beaten trail. We're meeting real people in the towns where they live and finding out that they're great people and they like to have fun as well. And so that's, I think it's been a really good coming together of cultures. And we've just had a really great big party together.
17: Now, when you were drinking in Massachusetts, when you were drinking in Boston, is that what we would normally expect from those from Scotland, that level of drinking? Or is this, you know, you're here in the U.S., here for the World Cup, having a good time, and so you drink all of Boston's beer?
25: Well, listen, I think Scottish people have got this global reputation to keep up, and so we wouldn't let that
17: happen. Because I can tell you, that was impressive. That was impressive.
25: Yeah, I mean, when we're traveling, we definitely like to have a bit of a drink and have a party. But yeah, Boston was not ready for it. And I tell you what, there's a slim chance we may end up back there in the next round, so they better get prepared.
2: They're going to stock up, right?
25: Exactly. Well, now it's over to Miami, right? We're here for the next few days.
17: Yep.
25: I've not arrived in Miami yet. I'm going to drive down there tomorrow. So
17: it's a vibe.
25: I'm really excited.
17: It's a vibe. A little different from Boston. Just wait.
2: Yeah, we're talking to Sean Alexander, a fan here from Scotland for the World Cup. Now that you're in Florida, Sean, have you been to Publix yet? Have you tried a pub sub?
17: Good question.
25: That is on the menu for lunch today. Right. I've seen there's a Publix down the road from where I'm staying. So... yes, absolutely. I'm all in. I'm going to go and try it. I can't wait.
17: Our goal is to make sure back. We want you to head back to Scotland with the FIFA 15. That's what they're calling it. That's your 15 pounds, you know, when you go back there.
25: I love it.
17: Well,
25: I think that's already been achieved.
17: We really appreciate taking a few minutes to come on during your trip. And we've been following you every step of the way. It's really fascinating to see what people from all around the world think when they come here for the World Cup. And your journey has been documented really well. Again, you can check out Sean on Instagram at SeanVlog_. Sean Alexander, World Cup fan from Scotland, with us here on the Ryan Gorman Show. And Sean, when you get back to Scotland, spread the word. Everybody can listen on the iHeartRadio app to the Ryan Gorman Show. So, of course, we would love for you to spread the word. And Scott, we're very Scottish friendly here on the show.
25: Sounds great. I will do exactly that.
17: All right. Thanks so much, Sean. Appreciate it.
2: Thank you, Sean.
25: Thanks, now. Cheers.
17: All right, when we come back in a moment, Florida's Attorney General cracks down on kratom. We're going to be back with that and a whole lot more after news, traffic, and weather right here on the Ryan Gorman Show.
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17: Guaranteed human.
20: 78 degrees. Good morning, I'm Chris Trankman. Your Tampa Bay forecast, partly sunny with a 50% chance for showers and storms and a high 94. Traffic and your complete forecast from Channel 8 meteorologist Amanda Holly coming up. Our top story at 7:01. An investigation's underway after a 3-year-old child was found dead inside a hot car. The Hillsborough Sheriff's Office was called to Emerald Shore Drive in Riverview on Saturday. A father was interviewed at the scene.
22: Our brains are all overloaded these days with multiple email accounts and cell phones and multitasking. And what happens is there's a failure of the brain's memory.
20: Sue Oriema is vice president with Kids and Car Safety. She says it's too early to pass judgment on the situation. The sheriff's office has not filed any charges. A judge in Tampa has sentenced the four men convicted of killing Jacksonville rapper Julio Fulio to life without parole. Before passing sentence, Judge Michelle Sisco remarked on the string of gang-related violence in Duval County leading up to the murder.
23: Just one young man after the next just cut down in the prime of their lives. I mean, it's shocking. It is shocking.
20: Prosecutors say the four stalked the rapper, whose real name was Charles Jones, before ambushing him outside a Tampa hotel in 2024. They have 30 days to appeal. Tightening the crackdown on 70H. State Attorney General James Uthmeyer issues an executive order expanding the chemical compounds covered under an ongoing crackdown.
26: I am not a chemist, but I am a prosecutor, and if you violate our rule, we are going to make you pay for it.
20: The highly concentrated drug made from kratom is known as gas station morphine. Speaking at Tampa General Hospital, Uthmeyer says manufacturers are using new compounds to get around state law. State Surgeon General Dr. Joseph Latipo joined Uthmeyer, and he says the state's not trying to stop those who use ordinary kratom as a supplement. The Pinellas Suncoast Transit Authority says it's buying used ferry vessels from Seattle and San Francisco to relaunch passenger service from St. Petersburg to Tampa. PSTA says the vessels completed extensive inspections and sea trials. They'll be put on heavy lift vessels and shipped through the Panama Canal to Fort Lauderdale for upgrades. As the fifth anniversary of the deadly collapse of the Champlain Towers approaches, a summary of the cause has been released. National Construction Safety Team co-lead investigator Glenn Bell says it was a combination of factors triggered by support column failures.
32: We found no evidence of any specific initiating event. The final factor that brought the critically low margins of safety to the point of failure was most likely long-term degradation from corrosion.
20: A total of 98 people died when the central and east towers of the 12-story building collapsed after 1 a.m. on June 24th of 2021 in Surfside. A teenage boy survived when he was pulled from the rubble. Investigators say the structure that was built in 1981 near the coast had severe design and construction flaws that eroded over time. The Florida Fish and Wildlife Conservation Commission has instituted new rules for importing sloths into the state. According to FWC, Class 3 wildlife permits will no longer include sloths. Any facility that wants to house them will have to apply for a wildlife importation permit. Dr. Haley Straub, associate vet from the Central Florida Zoo, tells Fox 35 the sloths they're currently taking care of are under this proposal.
3: By nature, sloths are quieter and slower, you know, that stereotype that they probably don't do a whole lot, but that's not necessarily true. And we definitely get to see that come to light when we have this number of animals.
20: Now, all properly permitted entities will be required to obtain a wildlife importation permit. Tampa Bay traffic and weather coming up. Next news update in 30 minutes. I'm Chris Trankman, News Radio WFLA.
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7: I have a crash in St. Petersburg, 275 southbound at 54th Avenue South with left lane blockage. Tampa crash gun highway at Henderson Road. 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
8: Hot and steamy again on this Tuesday. Temperatures warm into the mid and upper 90s with feels like temperatures well into the triple digits. Rain chances will be slim as well. Spotty inland shower possible. We'll dry out tonight, staying warm and muggy, lows in the low 80s. Tomorrow afternoon, slightly better rain chances. Highs will be in the low 90s with rain chances increasing to about a 40%. We'll see scattered showers and storms, even a few morning showers up along the Nature Coast. Rain chances stay elevated through the end of the week. I'm Max Fender, 8 meteorologist Amanda Holly.
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17: Welcome to the Ryan Gorman Show on this Tuesday, June 23rd. I'm Ryan Gorman with Dana McKay and Chris Trankman from our newsroom. Coming up this hour, Congressman Byron Donalds, who of course is running for governor, took issue with how the legislature handled the property tax amendment. I'm going to get to that before 7:20. Plus, why some Disney World guests are not happy about their stay. Dana has that trending story at 7:25. 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Good morning, Chris.
20: Good morning. Florida Attorney General James Uthmeyer held a news conference in Tampa to announce a crackdown on products that feature 7-OH. That's an opioid-like compound derived from the kratom plant. Uthmeyer was joined by state officials and doctors at Tampa General Hospital, along with a mother who lost her adult son to the drug.
17: Mm.
20: So highly concentrated amounts of 7-OH have been found at gas stations and smoke shops and online stores, even in consumer-friendly forms like capsules and gummies. And TGH doctors say they've been seeing more patients because of 7-OH's effects, which can essentially be poisonous to people who have too much exposure. And also the concern is that in places where they appear to be sort of consumer friendly, kids mm-hmm. might get a hold of them
0: right.
20: and then be severely impacted by the exposure to that drug. So he filed an emergency rule to classify 7-OH as a Schedule 1 controlled substance, and it is barred from being sold in the state. And that means it's in the same category as drugs like heroin, LSD, and fentanyl.
0: Well, isn't it called gas station heroin? Isn't that what people call 7-OH?
20: Gas station morphine.
0: Oh, okay. Is that what it's called?
20: Yeah.
0: And can either of you, Dana or Chris, pronounce what the OH stands for?
20: Hmm. Let's see. I'll give it a shot. Hydroxymitragynine.
0: That, well done. Wow. That, I tell yeah. you what, it's pretty impressive. Nicely done, Chris.
2: Give
0: Chris that one.
2: Okay.
0: Yeah.
2: All right. I don't even get a chance.
20: Did Altmaier actually say it?
0: I don't know. That's a good question. I wonder if that just rolled off his tongue.
20: Yeah.
0: It's a mouthful. All of this stuff, all these different compounds, like I can't pronounce them yet. Somebody's putting all this stuff together and making this gas station morphine or whatever.
20: Somehow this stuff always seems to end up in those like gas station display windows
0: yeah.
20: or smoke shop advertisements. Like, it's an ongoing battle, it seems to me, where the state is always trying to catch up to mm-hmm. how they get around laws to slip these chemicals into various products.
0: Right. And I want to know, and I'll open up the talkbacks to this because I really don't know the answer. Maybe there are people listening who have better insight into this than I do. You could pull up your iHeartRadio app, search for WFLA or WIOD, whichever one you listen to us on, make them a preset. And if you hit that microphone icon, you could record up to 30 seconds of an audio comment. It comes right to us. How are all of these smoke shops in business?
20: Mm.
0: It's gotten to the point where it's almost like, remember, every corner would have like a CVS and a Walgreens.
20: Yeah.
0: Now it's smoke shops.
2: Well, you don't need CVS
0: everywhere.
2: And Walgreens anymore.
0: I guess not.
2: You got the other drugs.
0: Yeah. I mean, these smoke shops are all over the place. How are they making enough money to be in business legitimately?
2: Yeah, I have no idea.
20: Well,
2: I don't use that stuff anymore,
20: I don't know. They sell naked.
0: Anymore. That's the key word in that response.
2: The key word. Yeah,
0: I caught that.
20: Yeah, I was going to say, I almost missed that. Well, don't they sell nicotine-related products and things like that?
0: Yeah, I guess.
20: There's still no shortage of people hooked on that.
0: No.
2: Yeah,
0: no.
2: And a lot of people like the gummies. I have a lot of mm-hmm. friends who they don't smoke the marijuana or anything like that, but they love the gummies.
0: But those smoke shops, they're not like Trulieve or those kinds of companies.
2: Oh, I thought that's what you were talking about.
0: No, I'm not talking about the medical marijuana companies. I'm talking about just these, you know, smoke shops. Usually they have a lot of graffiti on the building. They look kind of run down.
20: Well, they sell vaping products.
0: Yeah, that's what it seems like they're advertising. But what else is going on in there?
2: There's so many
0: of them. They're all over the place. Like, how are they in? I always wonder that, too. Sometimes I'll see like a cupcake place, and I'm like, how do they make it?
2: Because people
0: money?
2: Like cupcakes.
0: Yeah, I guess, yeah. These specialty businesses.
20: You gotta get out and shop more, Ryan.
2: I just want to clarify. I thought you were talking about the marijuana shops.
0: No,
2: initially.
0: I know how they're
2: okay.
0: in business.
2: That's what I meant. I don't use anymore.
0: Okay. No, I was talking about the smoke shops, and maybe
20: and those aren't shops. So those are like distribution centers, right?
0: Exactly.
20: You have to have a special card or something
0: right.
20: to even go in there.
0: Right. Maybe that's how they all stay. Maybe you have the cupcake shop next to the smoke shop, and they feed off.
20: Gotta get the
0: other.
20: Munchies.
0: Yeah, that's right. What else is going on this morning, Chris?
20: So tech companies say Americans will not foot the bill for powering data centers. However, Congressman Kathy Castor wants that promise written into law.
0: Mm-hmm.
20: The Tampa Democrat has filed the Ratepayer Protection Act.
0: All right, let me stop right there. Come on, Congresswoman Castor. Seriously.
20: Okay.
0: It's right there for you. It's a freaking layup. I mean, the Ratepayer Protection Act, RPA, no. The Power Act, Protecting Our Water, Energy, and Ratepayers Act.
20: Oh, So good.
2: There you go.
17: It was right there. It took me two seconds on ChatGPT. Two seconds. I mean, do these members of Congress not have staffers who use chat to come up with a better acronym for their bills? That was so simple.
20: That is
17: a good point. Right?
20: Yeah. Well, Castor is familiar with this issue. She was on the House Climate Crisis Committee. She says power bills are going up all over the place, including here in Florida.
9: No, we know that.
20: And she's concerned that if they build more of these data centers, that's only going to cost ratepayers because it's going to put a huge burden on the power companies to provide all the power. So if it becomes law, the bill would direct state utility regulators to set rules to make sure consumers are not left for paying for the new power plants, transmission lines, and other upgrades. This is a bipartisan bill co-sponsored by a Republican. And so the idea here is that they say they're not going to pass on the costs, but if we know anything about power companies, they are some of the best companies at passing on costs to consumers, right?
17: It reminds me of that scene from Jurassic Park, Life Will Find a Way.
2: Yeah. You know,
17: the power companies, they'll find a way.
20: Well, no, what happens is they say we need this surcharge or an extra charge, like a hurricane repair charge, and they just go to the regulators and say, we need to do this, and then it gets approved.
17: Rubber stamp.
20: And then the company, like Duke or TECO, will say, oh, well, it was approved by the regulators. Mm-hmm. We're a regulated company. So in some ways, you know, if it would be different if they were, say, in an environment like other businesses where you have competition.
17: Yeah.
20: And if they just started passing on costs, people could choose other options. But you don't have that. They have a monopoly in your particular area. And so the concern is that they would simply use the regulators to approve cost increases.
17: Well, they certainly have the money to do the lobbying. No question about that.
20: I think
17: the power issue tied to these data centers, that's going to be an easier one to figure out. There could be ways that these power companies, and I had researched this recently when I brought up the idea, some of the bigger ones put solar panels on their roof, and some of them are doing things like that to reduce the amount of energy that they need from the power grid. The bigger issue, I think, is the water. The just massive amount of water usage that some of these larger data centers need, that's not as easy to figure out to me. I could be wrong on this. Not as easy to figure out as the power end of all of this.
20: And what do they use all that water for, I wonder?
17: Well, I think isn't it to cool?
2: It must be to keep everything cool. Yeah. They probably have to run a lot of air conditioners and stuff like that to keep everything like.
17: I mean, I'm on ChatGPT all day. Those machines are getting
2: up.
17: Hot.
2: Yeah.
20: Well, and
17: just from trying to figure out the acronym for the act here. I mean,
20: and the two employees who will be in these data centers, they need to drink a lot of water.
17: That's right.
20: It's gonna be hot in there.
17: That's true. All right. Chris Trankman with today's top stories. Chris, thanks so much.
20: Thank you.
17: When we come back, Congressman Byron Donalds, who's running for governor, took issue with how the legislature handled the property tax amendment. I'm going to get to that in 2 minutes right here on the Ryan Gorman Show.
10: I have a crash in St. Petersburg, 275 southbound at 54th Avenue South with left lane blockage. Tampa crash gun highway at Henderson Road. 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I'm Pat Largo, News Radio WFLA.
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12: The U.S. will close the group stage against Turkey in just 2 days. Coach Mauricio Pochettino says his team isn't letting early success get to their heads.
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12: The Stars and Stripes hit the pitch in Los Angeles Thursday night. The Americans have already clinched a spot in the knockout round of 32, which starts July 1st.
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0: Gubernatorial candidate Byron Donald said lawmakers should have completed a fiscal impact study before placing the proposed homestead exemption increase on the November ballot. Donald said the proposal moved through the legislature very quickly and that more financial analysis should have been conducted before it left Tallahassee. This is from Florida Politics. A June 13th revenue estimating conference projected that increasing homestead exemptions from $150,000to $150,000 in 2027 and $250,000 in 2028 could eventually reduce local government revenues by almost $12 billion annually. Now, Donald's previously said local governments could potentially recover some lost revenue through non-ad valorem assessments that aren't restricted by the proposed amendment. Special assessments can fund projects and services like fire rescues, stormwater systems, drainage, street lighting, landscaping, road maintenance, and a whole bunch of other stuff. Now, Tampa Bay 28's Forrest Saunders joined us in the 8 o'clock hour yesterday morning to talk about this issue, and we discussed the impact rural communities in particular could see if the amendment passes.
13: If you got a coast, great. You probably have tourists. You probably have people who are coming down, snowbirds. All of that really helps with your tax values and what you collect. But ad valorem is like 80% of some of these rural counties, right? Mm-hmm. And so when they talk about taking out a giant chunk of funds, we had some of the rural counties tell the legislature when the House was considering its measures, you know, going through and saying, listen, I know you want us to maintain funding levels, but because of how we're structured and because we don't have, you know, a lot of commercial and we don't have a lot of tourists, secondary homes, what's going to happen is we're going to go bankrupt. We're not going to be able to meet that standard that you want because we just don't have the money for it.
0: You can check out the full interview. A lot of great information from Forrest Saunders, including how much you could potentially save and a new tool to help you figure that out. We've got the podcast for you. 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My two big concerns with this amendment. First of all, I think it was rushed. I think there's no question about that. I think Byron Donalds is dead right on this. It was rushed. There should have been. And what frustrates me is it didn't need to be rushed because we've been talking about this for over a year. There was plenty of time to get a fiscal impact study done and to have more data on how this could impact the state more broadly. They didn't do that. They rushed it through in just like not even 2 days. And the other issue, the rural counties, because you could say, and I think people in many instances would be right, Miami-Dade, Pinellas, you can scale back some of your spending. There are things that we don't need to be spending all these taxpayer dollars on, different programs and stuff like that. When you get to the rural counties, there is not a lot of excess there. You've got revenue coming in from property taxes. And if you increase the exemption to $250,000, the home values in those areas, a lot of cases,
2: people aren't going to have to pay at all.
0: Yeah, there's not much more than that. So you're really going to be drying up those counties' revenue sources, and they're not going to all kinds of different programs. They're going to basic essential services. You're going to create a problem for those counties, which, you know, isn't dealt with in this amendment. So those are the two biggest issues I've had with all of this. But I did think it was notable that Byron Donalds mentioned that there should have been a fiscal impact study and that the legislature moved probably too quickly on getting this on the ballot. When we come back, why some Disney World guests are not happy about their stay. Dana has that trending story in a moment here on the Ryan Gorman Show.
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14: Palm Harbor crash, 19 southbound at Alderman Road, blocking a center lane. And a crash on 275 southbound at 54th Avenue South with a left lane block. 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
3: 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Disney fans staying at one of their most expensive resorts are not having a very magical time. Guests at Disney's Wilderness Lodge have been left sweltering as the deluxe resort has been having air conditioning problems since last Thursday.
4: Ooh, bad time.
3: Several guests complained about the heat in the resort's main building, including the lobby, restaurants, and the rooms. The heat index has been over 100 degrees, and some rooms were still over 80 degrees even after the sun went down. As of Sunday, the AC had been partially restored, but problems still persist in some areas. Hotel staff had to put fans throughout the hotel to try to help cool things down a bit. The rooms at this resort start at $550 this time of year. Some of them are over $1,000 a night, and to be sweltering, people are not happy.
4: As someone who was without AC for, I think it was over 2 weeks last year because my apartment complex sucks, I can tell you that's not comfortable.
3: Not at all.
4: Very difficult, but it is the Wilderness Lodge.
3: Yeah, maybe they want the full experience.
4: Right, you're getting...
3: Yeah, like the Scottish guy who came down
4: you're
3: here
4: getting
3: said.
4: Full experience. Yeah,
3: yeah. It's like Jurassic Park.
4: If it was the Grand Floridian, I would say, okay, well, that doesn't really fit the hotel theme, but the Wilderness Lodge.
3: All they need is some mosquitoes inside and you'll be all set.
4: Perfect. 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When we come back, we're going to take a look at how the World Cup is impacting host cities. And we'll preview Amazon Prime Day for you. Our national correspondent, Natalie Migliori, checks in with those reports after your local news, traffic, and weather here on The Ryan Gorman Show.
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0: 79 degrees. Good morning, I'm Chris Trankman. Your Tampa Bay forecast. Partly sunny with a 50% chance for showers and storms. High 94. Our top story at 7:31. Conflicting stories about the reflecting pool in the Washington, D.C. area. President Trump says it was vandalized. Democrats say the president hired an incompetent contractor who messed it up.
1: The president says someone left a 350-foot gash across the reflecting pool near the Lincoln Memorial, causing the American flag blue sealant to float atop the water.
2: They cut it very violently. The same thing with the floor. They cut it. And then they lifted it. They pulled it. And that's what it is.
1: At least five people have been arrested, accused of vandalism after a renovation of the pool earlier this month. Algae also bloomed, requiring workers to kill the growth. The president says cleaning the algae from the floor may require temporarily draining the reflecting pool. At the White House, Jared Halpern, Fox News.
0: Some sanctions against Iran may be lifted.
3: Vice President J.D. Vance expressing optimism after negotiating with the Iranian delegation for more than 36 hours in Switzerland. Noting the Iranians' agreement to invite IAEA inspectors back into their country. There's some experts out there expressing skepticism about the nuclear agency's ability to rein in the regime. Meantime, Secretary of State Marco Rubio will meet with Gulf allies this week, again, to shore up support for the Memorandum of Understanding. And we also know that he had a chance to chat with Bibi Netanyahu by phone.
0: Kevin Cork reporting. Normally, Euros come to Florida for the hot weather, but lately it's been even hotter over there.
4: This is expected to be the hottest June day ever recorded in the United Kingdom. Temperatures are forecast to exceed 95 degrees Fahrenheit. Other parts of Europe will be even hotter, possibly 106 in Paris tomorrow. Several countries have issued health warnings. Amsterdam in the Netherlands is rolling out cool-down spots, spaces in libraries, theatres, churches and other public places where people can rest, drink water and use toilets. Italian companies that halt or reduce operations to protect outdoor workers from the heat can apply to the government for money. Jonathan Savage, Fox News.
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8: Center lane blocked due to a crash in Palm Harbor, 19 southbound at Alderman Road. McMullen Booth Road, 49th Street up to speed. 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
10: Hot and steamy again on this Tuesday. Temperatures warm into the mid and upper 90s with feels like temperatures well into the triple digits. Rain chances will be slim as well. Spotty inland shower possible. We'll dry out tonight, staying warm and muggy. Lows in the low 80s. Tomorrow afternoon, slightly better rain chances. Highs will be in the low 90s with rain chances increasing to about a 40%. We'll see scattered showers and storms, even a few morning showers up along the Nature Coast. Rain chances stay elevated through the end of the week. I'm Max Fender, 8 meteorologist Amanda Holly.
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16: It's Ryan Gorman with Dana McKay, and right now let's bring in our national correspondent, Natalie Migliori, whose report's brought to you by Mark Spain Real Estate. So, Natalie, you've got these World Cup host cities across the country, including here in Florida, in Miami. They are seeing so many fans from all around the world descend on their city for these World Cup matches. You're in New York, where things have been pretty interesting. Tell us about that.
17: Oh, well, you know, I think that the most interesting thing about this is watching people experience not just New York, but America for the first time.
16: Yep.
17: That's what the World Cup has drawn people out to really do. And so it's amazing. I was walking around yesterday asking a lot of people, because they walk around in their soccer jerseys. You know, somebody's here for the World Cup when they walk around in their soccer jerseys. And you got to ask them, what's the best thing you've done so far just in America? And a lot of people are traveling between all of our host cities. And one guy was like, the Philly cheesesteak was incredible.
16: They love the ranch dressing. They're all about that. I keep seeing
17: TSA's telling them, please stop carrying please stop packing in your carry-on. We need you to put it in checked luggage, please.
18: What about the Norwegian fans? Weren't they rowing on the subway system or something, taking over the subway?
17: Yeah, I mean, look, all the fans are just taking over everywhere. Wherever you look, you've got Scotsmen, like, they're in their kilts, and they're in New York because they say they're getting cheaper flights to New York just to get their matches in Boston or Miami. So it's like you see them everywhere because they're able to land here, get a cheaper flight, and then they'll take the bus or another flight down to Miami and go there. It's crazy how dedicated these people are, though. I'm like, how much time off do you have?
16: Apparently a lot. This is someone who we talked to earlier in the show, Sean Alexander, a Scottish World Cup fan who's gone viral documenting his trip. Here's just a taste, Natalie.
19: Just arrived in Florida. Not even 24 hours later, I've already seen my first alligator. I feel like we've been driving through Jurassic Park.
17: Yeah, the Scots really seem to love us. It's heartening, actually, to talk to them and be like, they're like, actually, Americans are way nicer than we thought they were going to be. So that's cool to hear, right?
16: Yeah, and one thing that I was reading yesterday, some of these World Cup teams, especially the ones from Europe, they have spent months preparing for the extreme weather conditions here in the U.S. So Scotland, England, Germany, Norway. I guess England's team, especially you're talking about playing matches in Texas or Florida, they began heat preparation efforts a year ago using red light saunas, oxygen chambers, other Dead thermal oxygen. Training methods.
18: Because, to get used to the heat.
16: Yeah. And we're having this heat wave. I mean, it's you know, it feels like temperatures are over 100 down here, Natalie. So, you know, if you're the team from Scotland, we'll see how they fare tomorrow. But it's hot.
17: Sometimes I think I need that training, yeah. to be honest with you. And I'm from here. So That's sign right. me up. Where can I get? They run over an hour for a soccer game, though. I mean, these guys are incredible shape. I'm sure whatever conditions they're in, they'll perform.
16: Yeah. And for the Scottish fans, those kilts, that's when they really come in handy, when you've got
18: fans under there, keeping things cool.
17: And a beer.
16: It's been one thing after another in New York, though, from the Knicks winning it all. And then that parade, the amount of people who were out, just unbelievable. And then you got the World Cup descending at the same time. It's craziness up there. Let's get to another story you're covering this morning. We're joined by our national correspondent, Natalie Migliori. Amazon Prime Day has arrived, even though it's not a day anymore.
18: Yeah, it's four days.
16: Yeah, it's 4 days.
18: It's Tuesday through Friday.
16: And the deals start early and they go late. But what can we expect?
17: You know, Ryan, Dana, are you guys looking for anything in particular?
16: You know, I was thinking, because I'm actually making a trip up to New York in less than a week. I think there's a deal on the AirTags because.
18: That's a good idea.
16: Yeah, for my luggage. That's what I was thinking about.
17: There are deals. You're right. And, you know, that's one of the things. Apple products and Amazon branded products, those are really, experts say, are where you're going to see the deals, because the little devices, smaller devices, personal devices are really where you're going to see the deals this week. And when it comes to shopping deals by price, Amazon sent, I just got an email before I talked to you guys, and it's saying, what do you want to spend? Up to $15, $25, $50, right? So there's deals across the board. But one of the tips is put it in your cart. And maybe set an AI tool, because that's what you could do with Amazon, and it'll notify you when the price drops even further.
18: Wow, yeah, I do that a lot now. Yeah, so really? Every day is Prime Day at my house anyway, because I'm constantly shopping on Amazon. But yeah, you can go to the price history too to see if you're actually getting a good deal, and it will tell you what the lowest price has been over the last 30 days or the last 3 months or the last year. I mean, I have it down.
16: I'm an idiot. I just hit buy now. Yeah,
18: I know. I do a lot of times too, but I've started, if there's something I like and I don't need it right away, I'll wait until I'll set the alert, so it'll alert me when the price drops to the lowest in the last 30 days.
16: Natalie, do you get overwhelmed? I go on there and look at Prime. There's just so much stuff.
18: Yeah, it's too much.
16: It's so much.
17: Yeah. Yeah, I definitely am not in the market for anything particular right now, so I try to avoid, you know?
16: Yeah.
17: I think that that's the thing. But to not get overwhelmed, look around your house. Make a list of things that maybe you really do need and see if Amazon's, you know, providing it for you. And if not, there are plenty of other stores that are trying to keep up with Amazon. So chances are it's a win for consumers anyway this week, because let's say Amazon doesn't have what you want, but Home Depot might have it, Target, Best Buy. So there's definitely deals across the board, because they want to stimulate the economy. They want to stimulate all of their bottom lines.
16: Honestly, Walmart, Target, all those stores, they should be paying Amazon a cut, because
18: Walmart started yesterday with theirs.
16: Yeah, they jumped right on board with Prime Day. Amazon started it first, but now they're all doing it. Natalie Migliori, our national correspondent, with us this morning. Natalie, thanks so much. Appreciate it.
17: Great to talk to you guys.
16: All right. When we come back in a moment, our White House correspondent, John Decker, set to fly on the all-new Air Force One. We're going to check in with him about that in a moment here on The Ryan Gorman Show.
8: Center lane blocked due to a crash in Palm Harbor, 19 southbound at Alderman Road. McMullen Booth Road, 49th Street up to speed. 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
16: 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So, John, have you seen the new Air Force One yet? I know you're about to fly on it. Have you seen it yet?
29: I've seen it. I don't know if I'm going to fly on it today. And I'm going to fly with the president, and I'll fly on Air Force One, but I don't think it's going to be the new plane that was unveiled this past Friday. It looks remarkable. I've spoken to some of my colleagues who got a tour inside the new Air Force One, who really talk about it being a huge upgrade from the plane the president has used and other presidents have used for so many years. One of the reasons why I don't think it's going to be that plane, that beautiful new plane that was gifted to him that we'll fly on today, has a lot to do with the fact that we're flying into an airport that I don't think the runway can accommodate such a large plane. A lot to do with it. We're flying into Reading, Pennsylvania, and the president's going to make some economic remarks, focusing on the U.S. economy issues, like that affordability issue. He'll be making those remarks at a Mack truck facility just outside of Reading.
16: It's funny because future presidents, they may have their thoughts on Donald Trump, but one thing they're probably going to say is, boy, he was right about this new plane.
18: Right, yeah, we inherited a really good plane.
16: Yeah, and it's much bigger, right, than the current Air Force One.
29: It is a 747-8. It is a bigger plane than the current largest plane that is in the Air Force One fleet. So double-decker type of plane. There's an upper level, a better press section, I've been told, from those who've taken a tour. And the seating was described to me as the kind of seating that you would see on a yacht. Oh, wow. So that sounds pretty nice. And, of course, it was built for a member of an Arab royal family. So I'm sure money was was no object in terms of what the inside of the plane looks like.
16: But they didn't have to tear the whole thing apart, right?
29: They did.
16: Yeah, before it was good to go.
29: They needed to retrofit it so it could serve as Air Force One. So all of the, you know, bells and whistles, all of the national security features that the president typically has on the plane that he travels when as Air Force One are present on this newest plane. And the color is different. If you've seen the pictures, you know, we're used to seeing that beautiful white gleaming plane with that powder blue lettering and that really impressive, I think, font, you know, that says United States of America. This has the colors of, I guess you could call it, a deep red, a deep navy blue, and gold. Of course it's gold.
16: That's
29: President Trump, his favorite color.
16: Of course. Last question for you. We're joined by our White House correspondent, John Decker. Have you been by the reflecting pool over the past couple of days?
29: Over the past week, I have been, yes. And it's not the color I think the president wants to have.
16: So the algae was really popping up. It was noticeable.
29: It really is. It's very noticeable. And, you know, it's noticeable when you see those shots that I guess are taken, you know, by aerial drone, or maybe even, you know, from the top of the Washington Monument. But it's very noticeable. So they have their work cut out for them in terms of making it very presentable and beautiful in time for Independence Day, which is late next week.
16: All right. Our White House correspondent, John Decker, with us this morning. John, thanks so much.
29: Thank you.
16: All right, real quick, John wasn't in the Oval Office yesterday for this exchange, but there was an interesting moment between President Trump and Energy Secretary Chris Wright. And this is another one of those moments where, I'm sorry, but the president, super relatable. Listen to this.
0: Thank you, Mr. President. So 141 years ago, Albert Einstein... 121 years ago, Albert Einstein published a paper.
1: Nobody cares.
16: Cut him off right there. Nobody cares about your stupid story. Let's just move on. They're going to be here all day listening to this. When we come back, we got lots of reaction to video of our conversation yesterday about the reflecting pool problems. We'll get to some of what you had to say in a moment here on the Ryan Gorman Show.
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3: Crash in Pasco County on State Road 54, eastbound east of the Suncoast Parkway at North Point. That has two left-hand lanes blocked. 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
11: 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What happens next happens here. This is the Ryan Gorman Show.
16: The problems with the reflecting pool persist. Here's what President Trump said about it in the Oval Office yesterday.
12: We have I think 290, 300 foot slit right through it, probably a box cutter or a knife of some kind. Who would think that somebody would go into a pool and take a knife and start cutting it?
16: I mean, I wonder where someone would have gotten that idea.
12: This will last for at least 50 years, and you'll never have a leak. It's very strong. You couldn't, if you had a knife, I don't want to give anybody ideas. If you had a knife, you can't even cut it. So strong, so powerful. It's like powerful rubber.
16: Not sure who told him the liner could withstand a knife and last for 50 years. It lasted barely 50 hours, and according to the president, a box cutter sliced through it like it was a warm stick of butter. So, got some
18: yeah, what a disaster.
16: Bad information. Yeah, we posted a video of us talking about the reflecting pool issues on social media, on Instagram yesterday. You can follow us there at Ryan Gorman Show. We also posted it on Facebook. We got a ton of comments. Keith said peroxide, the hydrogen peroxide that was used to try to deal with the algae problem, had nothing to do with this thing peeling. Now, Tanya said, I mean, just Google if hydrogen peroxide can cause paint to peel, and it says yes. Tom said the coating would have peeled without the hydrogen peroxide.
18: I mean, it was Everyone's just a chemist.
16: It was a big debate over the hydrogen peroxide. Juan said before you paint something, you got to prepare it really well or the paint will pull off on its own. Mark said, I'm sure the hydrogen peroxide may not have helped, but the problem with peeling is because of the way it was applied. Wrong material on a surface that wasn't properly prepared. Pam said, and this is why you get multiple bids before you hire a contractor.
18: Oh, yes. And we Good talked point. About the guy who won the contract, mm-hmm. and now he looks like a Bond villain.
16: Yep. Denise said, but vandalizing the U.S. Capitol is okay. Mm-hmm. Make it make sense. And then Virgil, more arrests for this vandalism than for the Epstein files.
18: Oh, geez. So, yeah.
16: A wide range of comments to that video. Again, you can check it out on Instagram or Facebook. Follow us there at Ryan Gorman Show. When we come back to start the next hour of the show, it's a big week for the World Cup in South Florida. We'll be back with that and a whole lot more after news, traffic, and weather right here on the Ryan Gorman Show.
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18: Guaranteed human.
3: 79 degrees. Good morning, I'm Chris Trankman. Your Tampa Bay forecast, partly sunny with a 50% chance for showers and storms, high 94. Traffic and your complete forecast from Channel 8 meteorologist Amanda Holly coming up. Our top story at 8:02. No charges have been filed in the investigation into a 3-year-old child who was found in a hot car in Riverview. The child discovered in the vehicle on Emerald Shore Drive, later died at the hospital. The father was interviewed by deputies. Sue Oriema is with the Kids and Car Safety Group, which works to prevent hot car deaths. She says it's too early to assume it's just negligence.
17: Legal action isn't going to change the outcome of what's happened, this tragedy that's happened to the family. So I would ask people to please hold judgment and hold space for the family.
3: Sheriff Chad Cronister says the temperature in a car can become lethal after just a few minutes. He wants parents to be vigilant. Most car deaths in Florida happen during the months of June and July. The four men convicted of murder in the death of Jacksonville rapper Julio Fulio were sentenced Monday. Sean Gathright's one of two defendants who spoke to the court before sentencing. He described himself as a prodigal son who wasted his opportunities.
19: In spite of my current circumstances, I still trust in all those biblical promises. And I believe that I am exactly where God planned for me to be, a plan he created long before I was born.
3: Judge Michelle Sisco sentenced the four to life without parole, as well as several concurrent sentences on lesser charges. She called the killing of Charles Jones senseless and expressed dismay at the toll from Jacksonville's ongoing gang wars. A man's dead after a shooting in Tampa. Police say Kevondre Thomas was shot Sunday night near West Main Street and North Albany Avenue. The 29-year-old was taken to the hospital where he died. Police say witnesses reported an argument led to the shooting. No arrest has been announced. Florida raises the stakes on selling 7-OH. A new order from the Attorney General adds several compounds and classifies the highly concentrated form of kratom as a Schedule 1 drug. Agriculture Commissioner Wilton Simpson says his agency has been taking thousands of packets of 7-OH off store shelves.
20: If adults are using kratom products for medicinal purposes, they need to know what they are receiving.
3: State Surgeon General Joseph Latipo says they're not trying to stop people who use kratom from accessing legal amounts of the supplement. Some sweeping changes are coming to Cuba as the communist island sinks further toward economic collapse.
21: The Cuban government announcing 174 economic reforms affecting everything from banks to real estate to private ownership of businesses. Cuba expert Dr. Andy Gomez says it's the most significant shift in government policy in years, but implementing it won't be easy.
22: The bureaucracy in place cannot move these reforms enough in order to make it
0: significant.
21: He says the biggest shortfall is changing the laws to protect foreign investment because no one will invest until there's a clear path to regime change. The changes come in response to the country's economic crisis. Wendy Grossman, News Radio WFLA.
15: Tampa's getting set to host a historic event. The 40th annual National Veterans Golden Age Games are coming to the Tampa Convention Center this weekend. It's described as the world's premier senior adaptive sports competition. This year's games expected to be the largest in the program's history. Over 1,000 veterans age 55 plus are expected to participate starting Saturday. Attendance is free. Tampa Bay traffic and weather coming up. Next news update in 30 minutes. I'm Chris Trankman, News Radio WFLA.
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3: Crash with lane blockage in Odessa, State Road 54 eastbound, just east of the Suncoast Parkway. 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
24: Hot and steamy again on this Tuesday. Temperatures warm into the mid and upper 90s with feels like temperatures well into the triple digits. Rain chances will be slim as well. Spotty inland shower possible. We'll dry out tonight, staying warm and muggy. Lows in the low 80s. Tomorrow afternoon, slightly better rain chances. Highs will be in the low 90s with rain chances increasing to about a 40%. We'll see scattered showers and storms, even a few morning showers up along the Nature Coast. Rain chances stay elevated through the end of the week. I'm Max Fender, 8 meteorologist Amanda Holly.
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16: Welcome to the Ryan Gorman Show on this Tuesday, June 23rd. I'm Ryan Gorman with Dana McKay and Natalie Rodriguez from our newsroom. Coming up this hour, there were two notable developments during yesterday's round of talks between the U.S. and Iran. We're going to get you caught up on that before 8:20. Plus, Senator Rick Scott is going to join the show at 8:35. Talk about his push to cancel Kanye West concerts here in Florida. You're definitely going to want to be here for that. Right now, let's get to today's top stories with Natalie Rodriguez. Good morning, Natalie.
25: That's all I want you to hear. That's it.
16: They're here. They've arrived.
25: The Tartan Army has arrived. World soccer fever exploding. Fans are bracing for two massive blockbuster coming to Miami Stadium. We've got tomorrow at 6 p.m. Scotland taking on powerhouse Brazil under a could be a severe weather watch. Stadium lightning protocols could trigger immediate storm delays. But forget that, because nothing is going to stop the fans. The Tartan Army marched to the Marlins game yesterday at Lone Depot Park. Today, they're parading along South Beach's Ocean Drive at 2 p.m.
26: Our officers will be there. Perhaps some elected officials will be there, and we'll be marching right beside them and welcoming them to the iconic Miami Beach.
25: That is Miami Beach Police Officer Chris Bass. Now, when I say that they, you know, they went, they showed up at Lone Depot Park. No, yeah. No, this was over 8,000
16: invasion.
25: Passionate,
16: mm-hmm.
25: Which Scottish is footballers,
16: much different,
25: in their kilts.
16: Much different from the normal 800 fans at the Marlins game.
18: I
16: so
18: right, there was actually seen. Energy and yeah. excitement there.
25: You've never seen a crowd like this, and to see them honestly all over social media, from X to Insta to Facebook, seeing this multitude of fandom is just electrifying. You don't have to like Scotland. You don't even have to like drinking.
16: I'm rooting for Scotland.
18: I am too now. Yeah, me too. I want to see them go all the way.
25: It's contagious. There's going to be over 1,000 of them this afternoon over at Fort Lauderdale's iconic Jungle Queen Riverboat Cruises, which, by the way, that boat does not carry that many people. I don't know how that's going to work. But it is. It's so much fun. It's so electric. I mean, kudos to them. I told you, I got back into town yesterday, and on the plane that I was on, I saw three of the members of the Tartan Army in their kilts, and they were just so much fun. They were really great guys. And this is just the Scotland and Brazil game.
16: Right.
25: Because then Saturday, hold on, baby, because we've got Fever Pitch Monster Clash of Colombia versus Portugal in a sold-out flag-waving crowd. The official FIFA Fan Fest at Bayfront Park is hosting a massive free tricolor fan fest for Colombia fans. Obviously, there's going to be fans from all over.
16: Mm-hmm.
25: The ultimate World Cup block party, though, is going to take over the city of Doral Saturday for La Casa de la Sele, the official Colombia fan zone. It is a ticketed event, and that's going to kick things off at 3 p.m. Hollywood Boulevard over in Broward County is shutting down streets in what is expected to be the ultimate outdoor World Cup hub for Colombia fans. And then Broward County and Florida Panthers are teaming up for a massive official free indoor watch party inside Amerant Bank Arena. That arena holds 18,000 people.
16: So, and let me tell you something. You might need to go to one of those watch parties for that match, because resale tickets, they're going for about $3,500 on SeatGeek. If you want to be near the front row, $30,000. And if you want VIP seats, $60,000.
18: Oh my gosh.
16: Yeah, highly anticipated match. And, you know, if you can afford those tickets, and you can probably afford, I don't know if you've tried these yet, Natalie, the $75 fancy AF tots.
18: Oh, no, like tater tots?
16: Yeah, with caviar on top.
18: Caviar tater tots.
16: Caviar tater tots. Yeah, or maybe the $40 5-pound empanada. You can get that at Miami Stadium.
25: You can get that at my house for free.
16: And it's not just Miami Stadium where, you know, some of these prices are pretty expensive. In Mexico City, some of the beers there were selling for about $18, which is about equal to the city's daily minimum wage. Like, I mean, the people there, what they're spending to go to these matches, and then the food and the drinks and all of that.
25: It's great.
16: Atlanta is really where you can get the deal. $3 pizza, $4 sodas, $5 cheeseburgers, $6 chicken tenders. I mean, Atlanta, beer's about $8. Not bad at all.
18: Yeah, no, that's not bad at all.
16: Yeah, those are the best deals. But
25: you know, when you were talking about the foods, I'm surprised that you didn't bring up the weirdest one. The $22 Twinkie cheeseburger.
16: Yeah.
18: Oh, yeah. Ugh.
16: I don't know about
25: that. Yeah, exactly.
16: I would have to try it.
25: Be in California.
16: The caviar tater tots, though.
18: I've never had caviar, so I can't say whether or not it's good.
16: Right. It's, now, it's going back taste. To the Tartan Army real quick. Mm-hmm. I don't know. The Scottish fan that we talked to earlier in the show, Sean Alexander, is he a member of the Tartan Army officially, or he's just a fan from Scotland?
18: I don't know.
16: Yeah, I'm not sure.
25: Ask.
16: You know what? Yeah. I don't think we did.
18: We did not ask. I can go on his X and look, but I'm looking at a video right now that Barstool Sports posted of a bunch of guys from the Tartan Army in a pool at a Miami hotel, and then one guy standing on the side of the pool playing bagpipes. It's awesome.
16: Sounds about right.
18: Yeah, it must be a such a party.
16: I think they took over Little Havana, too, for a
18: they
16: bit.
18: They did.
16: Yeah,
18: yep.
16: Boy, yeah, well, a clash of cultures.
25: Uh-huh, that's where the stadium is. So they walked. They actually marched all down Calle Ocho, the historic Ball and Chain Lounge, before the 1.5-mile musical march to the actual ballpark, which is just a few minutes down from you know, Little Havana. And it's just the
0: it's videos. A scene.
25: It's just, it's really incredible.
16: And
25: really
16: if you missed that interview that we had earlier with Sean Alexander, again, Scottish World Cup fan, just a quick clip so you understand who we talked to.
1: Just arrived in Florida, not even 24 hours later. I've already seen my first alligator. I feel like we've been driving through Jurassic Park.
16: I mean, we're going to have that interview for you on the podcast, on YouTube
25: by the way,
16: as well.
25: He is a proud member of the Scotland's Tartan Army.
16: He is. Figured he would be.
18: And he posted on X last night that today at 5 p.m. he's going to be at the rooftop bar at Area 31 if anybody wants to go
16: that?
18: Meet Sean, who we talked to earlier on the
25: is
18: show.
25: Is he married?
16: Fantastic.
18: Yes, he is.
16: His wife was in the hospital.
18: He took his wife to the ER when he was in Massachusetts and talked about that experience. That's how I first discovered him. Yeah.
16: It's like a minor thing, but it cost him $800. Welcome to American healthcare there. All right, let's get to one more quick story, Natalie.
25: Absolutely. Aside from that, we've got the anticipation. Obviously, we talked about Colombia and the World Cup and just the incredible crowds that are expected for that. The 8,000 tickets that the Tartan Army purchased to go to the Marlins game has just been insane. And, you know, it's just the World Cup has taken over.
16: Yep.
25: There's nothing more to be said.
16: No, you're right. All right. Natalie Rodriguez with today's top stories. Natalie, thanks so much.
25: You got it.
16: Now let's bring in AccuWeather meteorologist Jason Caterina for today's forecast. So Jason, another hot, pretty clear day ahead.
4: Yeah, absolutely. Watch for a thunderstorm in spots this afternoon, though, both in Tampa and around South Florida. But the high 94 for both today, only down to 78 tonight in South Florida with a couple of thunderstorms. Again, an afternoon thunderstorm tomorrow. Lightning from those storms may impact the soccer match. So keep a watchful weather eye out for that. The high 93 tomorrow, only down to 81 in Tampa tonight. Humid, too. And then 93 tomorrow with an afternoon thunderstorm and a mix of clouds and sun. Right.
16: All right. AccuWeather meteorologist Jason Caterina with us. Jason, thanks so much. When we come back, there were a couple notable developments during yesterday's round of talks between the U.S. and Iran. We're going to get caught up on all of that in 2 minutes here on The Ryan Gorman Show.
3: Crash with lane blockage in Odessa, State Road 54 eastbound, just east of the Suncoast Parkway. 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
16: Earlier in the show, we got our live report from the Middle East with ABC News correspondent Jordana Miller. There were two big developments yesterday. One of them had to do with sanctions relief for Iran. Here's what Jordana said about that.
0: First of all, those waivers were issued. And that was really one of the top priorities of the Iranian negotiating team in Switzerland over the weekend. The Iranians are strapped for cash. There is hundreds of billions of dollars of damage across Iran, and people inside Iran are suffering. High inflation, we've heard really just heartbreaking stories of people having to spend an entire week's salary just to buy cooking oil, for example. So the Iranians need an infusion of cash. The quickest way for them to get it is to be able to sell their oil on the open market, especially since oil prices are up. So they accomplished that, and I think that was one of the big advantages or wins for Iran over the weekend.
16: The other big development was the possibility of inspectors on the ground in Iran, and here was Jordana's report on that part.
0: We heard from the vice president as well say that international monitors are going to be allowed into Iran again. I do think there's some misreporting out there on the Iranian position, because if you listen closely to what the spokesman for Iran's foreign ministry said this morning, he did not say that Iran is not going to allow monitors inside. He simply said there wasn't a timetable yet set for their entry into the country.
16: And of course, if you want the full discussion with Jordana, lots of great information once again this morning. We'll have that for you on the podcast as soon as we're done with the show. 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
3: Crash in Odessa, State Road 54, eastbound east of the Suncoast Parkway with some lane blockage, and one in Mulberry, State Road 60, east of Church Avenue. 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
8: 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It's usually a percentage on an annual basis. I'd say the average fee that somebody might pay would be around 1%. Now, that's an average. So if you have less money invested, then you're probably pay a little bit more. If you have more money invested, you probably pay a little bit less. But industry-wide, I'd say the fee to manage your portfolio probably averages somewhere between 0.5% and 1.5%, and 1% is obviously in the middle. So in other words, if you had $1 million invested with an advisor that was charging a 1% fee and you were paying that annually, you'd be paying $10,000 per year, or 1% of $1 million. Now, if your portfolio grew, let's say they helped you grow it from $1 million to $2 million, I'm doing simple simple math here, I realize. But if they did that, they would then be getting 1% on $2 million or $20,000 a year. And you have to ask yourself, do you like that type of relationship? 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
18: 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One of the greatest things soccer fans from around the world have discovered while visiting the U.S. for the World Cup, ranch dressing. So we talked a few weeks ago about the Swedish soccer fan who came here and tried ranch for the first time, and she lost her mind over how great it was, which then led to other people trying ranch, discovering how great it is. So there's been a huge

0: And Sean Alexander, he traveled here from Scotland for the matches, and he's gone viral for his videos documenting his time here in the U.S. We're going to have the full interview for you on the podcast and on our YouTube page. Just search for us at Ryan Gorman Show. And one thing he said, they have ranch over there, and they have, you know, a lot of the other stuff that many of those who traveled here are eating, but it doesn't taste as good over there.
1: Right. Well, that's because they can't use some of the ingredients, yeah, like some of the flavor enhancers that we use here in the U.S. Their food is probably a lot healthier than it is here. It's there's blander. A lot of products that are banned in Europe that we put in our food here. So that explains the flavor. It tastes good, but it's not good for you.
0: They're coming here and they're like, oh my gosh, so much better. When we come back, Senator Rick Scott is going to join the show to talk about his push to cancel Kanye West concerts here in Florida. And if there's anything you want me to ask the senator, feel free to send us a talk back. You could pull up WIOD or WFLA on your iHeartRadio app. It'll take you just a couple of quick seconds to do that. You'll see that microphone icon. You can record up to 30 seconds of whatever it is you want me to ask him. I'll look over those real quick during the break. And then again, when we come back, we'll talk to the senator right here on the Ryan Gorman Show.
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7: It's 82 degrees. Good morning, I'm Chris Trankman. Your Tampa Bay forecast. Partly sunny with a 50% chance for showers and storms and a high 94. Our top story at 8:30. Iran can now sell oil again after initial talks with the country, but President Trump's not ruling out more hostilities.
8: President Trump warning Tehran to keep up their end of the bargain or face the consequences.
9: If Iran doesn't live up to their agreement, or if they're not behaving, I will do what I have to do.
8: And this comes as Vice President J.D. Vance returns from an intense round of talks in Switzerland, reporting that Iran will allow IAEA nuclear inspectors into the country, although Iran says no visits are planned at this point. But the administration is emphasizing a trust but verify approach.
7: Doug Luzader in Washington. Democrats have been accusing President Trump of ruining the Washington, D.C. reflecting pool, which has turned green from algae with peeling paint floating on the surface. Minority Leader Chuck Schumer.
10: How many hours did Trump spend talking about the reflecting pool? It ain't pretty. America needs a president right now, not a pool boy.
11: Well, at least five people have

0: arrested for vandalizing the property, including former Olympic canoeist David Hearn. He denies the vandalism and says he only reached into the pool to examine the new coating. The president said, quote, it has been given a 300-foot-long gash. Chemicals have been illegally placed in the water, and the beautiful new grass field has been destroyed with a gigantic 8647 chemically carved into it, probably inspired by dirty cop James Comey.
1: Christina Coleman reporting. Democrats say Trump's story about vandals as a cover-up for his hiring of an unqualified company to do the pool restoration. Primary elections being held today in New York, Maryland, and Utah. Much of the national attention's focused on New York, where some Democratic socialists are on the ballot in what many see as a possible look at the political direction of the Democratic Party. Tampa Bay traffic and weather coming up. Next news update in 30 minutes. I'm Chris Trankman, News Radio WFLA.
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5: I-4 looking decent coming in westbound from Polk Parkway, a little bit thick past Paul Buckman Highway, 75 northbound, a little bit heavier coming off of I-4 westbound, and then we get more congested I-4 westbound well before the Selma Connector towards 275, as well as westbound Selma Expressway towards downtown. Still working a crash in the Odessa area, State Road 54 eastbound east of the Suncoast Parkway at North Point with some lane blockage. I'm Pat Largo, News Radio WFLA.
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7: Hot and steamy again on this Tuesday. Temperatures warm into the mid and upper 90s with feels like temperatures well into the triple digits. Rain chances will be slim as well. Spotty inland shower possible. We'll dry out tonight, staying warm and muggy. Lows in the low 80s. Tomorrow afternoon, slightly better rain chances. Highs will be in the low 90s with rain chances increasing to about a 40%. We'll see scattered showers and storms, even a few morning showers up along the Nature Coast. Rain chances stay elevated through the end of the week. I'm Max Fender 8 meteorologist Amanda Holly.
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16: Back now here on the Ryan Gorman Show, and let's go straight to the hotline and bring in Senator Rick Scott, who joins us once again. Senator Scott, thanks so much for coming on the show this morning. We appreciate it. And I want to start with Kanye West concerts at Raymond James Stadium. They're coming up, and you have been pushing to get them canceled. Tell us about that.
17: Well, this makes me mad. Kanye West is, first off, good morning, but Kanye West adores Hitler. He sells clothing with swastikas. He's anti-Semitic. He's been banned in countries like the UK and Italy because, he's an anti-Semite. The Raymond James Stadium is a public institution. It is funded by the public taxpayers. All the taxpayers of Tampa Bay, including Jews, pay for this. And then the Tampa Bay Sports Authority decides to bring in somebody that hates Jews to give a concert. That is wrong. It needs to be canceled. I've got a petition on change.org. You can go to my X handle at SEN Rick Scott to sign up. They have to cancel this. This is wrong.
16: So I am no fan of Kanye West. I've disliked him for a long, long, long time. Even, when some on the right were celebrating him as he was wearing a MAGA hat, I did not like Kanye West. I've been consistent on that. The Tampa Sports Authority is a government entity, is it not?
17: Absolutely.
16: So you would be okay with a government entity canceling someone over their viewpoint, regardless of how offensive the viewpoint is. Wouldn't that be a violation of the First Amendment?
17: Nope. There's no obligation of a public institution bringing somebody in that spews hatred. There is no obligation.
16: No obligation to bring them in, but now that they already have brought him in and the contract is done, you don't think this was going to end up in court immediately and you would have a government institution saying, we're canceling this because we disagree with your viewpoint?
17: They should never have done it.
16: But they did.
17: Two wrongs don't make a right. Ryan, two wrongs don't make a right. The wrong is they should never, ever have contract with this. They can contract with anybody. They have no obligation to do anything with Kanye West. That's the wrong. You don't do the second wrong is to say, oh, now I can't do anything about it. I'll lose money or something, or I'll get sued.
16: No, it's the First Amendment. That's the issue. I mean, either we have one or we don't. And I just don't understand how a government entity could cancel a contract like that because of their disagreement with the viewpoint, no matter how offensive it is, of the artist they already agreed to bring in.
17: He can go to any private institution he wants. A public institution has no obligation to allow somebody to come in that spews hatred. There's no law that says that.
16: Canceling the contract, doing what you want them to do, canceling the contract, that's where the issue would come up.
17: Well, they caused the problem. They should fix the problem, and they have to suffer the consequences. This should never have happened to allow have the people of Tampa pay for an institution, then bring somebody in that spews hatred to part of that group, and then they say, "Oh, we can't do anything about it because now we have a contract." No, that's not a solution.
16: Where is the line in terms of hateful speech? Like, where do we draw that line for speakers at public universities and different places like that?
17: Well, let's stop here, though. They choose. They don't let anybody and everybody. First off, they have no obligation to let anybody come and use the stadium. They choose. They chose. They knew what they were doing. They chose to allow an anti-Semite to come. They chose to do that, even though they know that he's banned in most of the world.
16: Right, and I have no problem criticizing them for choosing to let him come in. The problem I have is you're trying to get them to cancel the concerts, and that's just not going to fly. I mean, it's just a blatant violation of the First Amendment, and I'm a First Amendment absolutist, and I don't waver on that, just, depending on the circumstance.
17: He has his First Amendment rights. He can go say whatever he wants. They don't have an obligation to allow him to do a concert to spew hatred. There's nothing in the Constitution that says, oh, somebody spews hatred, the government has to create a venue for them to do it. That's what this is. We have a public venue paid for by the taxpayers. They have no obligation to allow somebody to come in and spew hatred towards part of our community. There's no law that says that.
16: I think once they sign the contract, they do have an obligation. But let's put that aside for a second. What do you say to the 100,000 or so people who are going to fill Raymond James Stadium over the course of the two nights that Kanye West is here?
17: That's a choice they get to make. I mean, look, if you want to be, you have a, you know, whatever.
16: Shouldn't you
17: like
16: be criticizing
17: not,
16: them for going to the show?
17: Okay. But, oh, I think they're wrong. Okay. But here's the deal. In this country, all right, it's wrong for hatred. It's wrong to be an anti-Semite. Okay. It is absolutely wrong. Okay. I hope no one buys a ticket. Okay. But they have a right to do that. Right. In this country, you have a right to do that. Now, is it wrong that you do that? Yes, it's wrong that you do that. So, but the wrong here was take public money, build an institution, and allow somebody to spew hate there. That's the wrong thing here. Now, I think nobody should go to him. I think it's just he's a despicable person. So I'm disappointed that people would go to him.
16: Well, we agree there.
17: We have a governor's candidate, Ryan, that spews hatred. Right? He's anti-Semite. That's wrong too.
16: Talking about James Fish back there, we're joined by Senator Rick Scott here on the Ryan Gorman Show. All right, let's switch gears. Let's talk about the U.S.-Iran deal. And I want to hone in on a development over the past 24 hours, this expansive sanctions waiver allowing Iran to sell billions of dollars in oil over the next 60 days. Are you in favor of that decision by the Trump administration to do that?
17: So here's what I'm in favor of. I hope we get a deal. Now, if that means that the president believes by doing this, we're going to get to where they don't have nuclear weapons, they don't have ballistic missiles, they don't continue to have proxies that threaten Americans and our ally Israel, okay? If that's part of it, then it worked out. If it doesn't, okay, then we can look back at this and say that was a mistake. I hope it's not. I hope the president's right, that this gets us to a deal. But we'll see. We're going to find out over the next 60 days. I talked to the president on Friday about it. I'll see him at lunch on Wednesday. He's very comfortable. They do the wrong thing, he's going to bomb the hell out of them. That's what he said.
16: Well, the president
17: he believes there's a deal here.
16: The president said that Iran can have ballistic missiles, that they have a right to defend themselves, and he also is basically shielding Hezbollah from being taken out by, you know, including Lebanon in this broader deal. Are you in agreement with the president on those two particular issues?
17: I've been very clear. Hezbollah is not our friend. All right. Israel has every right to defend their sovereignty, the people of their country. So I believe Israel, we've got to do everything we can to make sure Israel's got its right to defend itself. It lives in a tough neighborhood. Right now, my goal, right at the end of this, is no nuclear weapons, no ballistic missiles, Strait of Hormuz is open, and no money for proxies from Iran. Now we'll see what happens at the end of 60 days. I think what I'm asking for is I think what the most American public want, and I know the president wants to do a good deal.
16: We're joined by Senator Rick Scott here on the Ryan Gorman Show. Last question for you, real quick. You're a resident here in Florida. Are you going to be voting for the property tax amendment on the ballot in November?
17: I'm still getting information. I want to see how it's going to, I want to really understand how it's going to impact our education system and our law enforcement. So I haven't seen any analysis county by county and city by city, how that's going to happen. Do I want to cut taxes? You better believe it. I cut taxes 100 times. When I was governor, what we did is we reduced the millage rate so we could see this big property tax increase. And that would have been a way that we would have had this problem.
16: Should the legislature have done that analysis before putting it on the ballot?
17: No, everybody can do it. I guess that you could argue. I mean, I always try to do analysis first, but everybody, I'm not going to suggest that, that you're giving them, the positive is you're giving the people of the state the opportunity to vote. And I think here's what's going to happen. I think by November, people are going to actually know we all want property tax reductions, right? Mm-hmm. And so that's the positive side. But we're also going to know, is it going to have an impact on our kids' education? Is it going to have an impact on our public safety? So I think we'll know that by November.
16: All right. Senator Rick Scott with us this morning here on the Ryan Gorman Show. Senator, always a pleasure. Thanks so much for coming on.
17: All right. See you. Bye-bye.
16: All right. We'll unpack some of that interview coming up for you in a moment right here on the Ryan Gorman Show.
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5: Some improvements on the Odessa crash. State Road 54 eastbound just east of the Suncoast Parkway. All lanes are open. Just one left turn lane is blocked now. 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
16: That was a fun little back and forth with the senator.
7: It sure was. It always is.
16: So if you have any thoughts on that interview, obviously we talked about the Kanye West issue, Iran and the U.S. and those negotiations and the property tax amendment. 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And you hit that red microphone icon and you can record up to 30 seconds of an audio message and share your thoughts on what you heard from me, from the senator, all of it. Love to get your take on that interview. Couple of things. Senator and I agree on Kanye West and how bad of a dude he is. There's no question about that. He's an anti-Semite, and the things that he said and done, even beyond just that, they're outrageous. Where we completely disagree is, I mean, you could argue Tampa Sports Authority was wrong to sign off on Kanye doing a show at Raymond James Stadium. I'll give him that. But the issue now is, he wants the show canceled.
7: And you can't do that.
16: There's a contract in place, and you're going to have a government entity cancel that contract because they don't agree with the viewpoint of the artist. And I don't agree with the viewpoint either. But to me, that's just a blatant First Amendment violation. And they would learn it the hard way in court, and it would just be expensive for the taxpayer. It's just, I don't get that part. I think that's for show, to be perfectly honest. I think it's a politician putting on a show. On Iran, he seems to have differences with President Trump, clearly on the ballistic missile program, where Trump is now saying that Iran can, you know,
0: can have them,
16: keep some of them, and also on the support for proxies. And then on the property tax amendment, still wants some more information, but he didn't have an answer on whether or not the legislature should have done the studies that he's looking for to make a more informed decision on the amendment in advance of putting that on the ballot in November.
0: Right. He really struggled to answer that question because I think he knew he was kind of stuck one way or the other.
16: Yeah. The answer to that question is yes, the legislature should have done an analysis
0: right,
16: before putting it on the ballot. And, you know, sometimes you got to criticize people that you're allied with. I mean, that's just telling the truth. But politicians, they tend to avoid that whenever they can.
0: Yeah, they do.
16: So again, would love to get your feedback on the interview. 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Make them a preset. This way you don't have to search for them again. And hit that microphone icon. You can record a 30-second audio message. Comes right to us. And we'll circle back to those tomorrow morning on the show. When we come back, what you missed this morning and some stories to keep an eye on today. We'll get to that in a moment here on The Ryan Gorman Show.
5: Hillsborough crash 41 southbound south of Apollo Beach Boulevard at Miller Mac Road and Courtney Kemble Causeway Road construction westbound at Rocky Point Drive blocking the right lane. 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
16: 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Also, we talked to a really great organization. Saturday is National PTSD Awareness Day. Canine Partners for Patriots here in Florida. They do such tremendous work for veterans, pairing them up with service animals. I'm telling you, if you get a chance to listen to Navy veteran Woody Olison's story, we'll have that for you on the podcast as well. And we talked to Sean Alexander, a Scottish World Cup fan, documenting his experience here in the U.S. on social media. Here's a quick clip of him.
3: Just arrived in Florida. 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
0: He's the best.
16: He's great. And he's going viral, documenting his trip. 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
5: Good morning, I'm Chris Trankman. Your Tampa Bay forecast, partly sunny with a 50% chance for showers and storms and a high 94. Traffic and your complete forecast from Channel 8 meteorologist Amanda Holly coming up. Our top story. An investigation's underway after a 3-year-old child was found dead inside a hot car. The Hillsborough Sheriff's Office was called to Emerald Shore Drive in Riverview on Saturday. A father was interviewed at the scene.
31: Our brains are all overloaded these days with multiple email accounts and cell phones and multitasking. And what happens is there's a failure of the brain's memory.
5: Sue Oriema is vice president with Kids and Car Safety. She says it's too early to pass judgment on the situation. The sheriff's office has not filed any charges. A judge in Tampa has sentenced the 4 men convicted of killing Jacksonville rapper Julio Fulio to life without parole. Before passing sentence, Judge Michelle Sisco remarked on the string of gang-related violence in Duval County
8: leading up to the murder.
9: Just one young man after the next just cut down in the prime of their lives. I mean, it's shocking. It is shocking.
8: Prosecutors say the four stalked the rapper, whose real name was Charles Jones, before ambushing him outside a Tampa hotel in 2024. They have 30 days to appeal. Tightening the crackdown on 7OH, State Attorney General James Uthmeyer issues an executive order expanding the chemical compounds covered under an ongoing crackdown.
10: I am not a chemist, but I am a prosecutor, and if you violate our rule, we are going to make you pay for it.
8: The highly concentrated drug made from kratom is known as gas station morphine. Speaking at Tampa General Hospital, Uthmeyer says manufacturers are using new compounds to get around state law. The Pinellas Suncoast Transit Authority says it's buying used ferry vessels from Seattle and San Francisco to relaunch passenger service from St. Petersburg to Tampa. PSTA says the vessels completed extensive inspections and sea trials. They'll be put on heavy lift vessels and shipped through the Panama Canal to Fort Lauderdale for upgrades. As the fifth anniversary of the deadly collapse of the Champlain Towers approaches, a summary of the cause has been released. National Construction Safety Team co-lead investigator Glenn Bell says it was a combination of factors triggered by support column failures.
11: The final factor that brought the critically low margins of safety to the point of failure was most likely long-term degradation from corrosion.
8: A total of 98 people died when the central and east towers of the 12-story building collapsed on June 24th of 2021 in Surfside. Tampa Bay traffic and weather coming up. Next news update in 30 minutes. I'm Chris Trankman, News Radio WFLA.
12: This is a Bloomberg Money Minute. Oracle has cut around 21,000 workers in the last year, saying artificial intelligence replaced some roles. The tech giant has been under financial pressure because of its expensive build-out of data centers for customers such as OpenAI. Earlier this year, it began cutting jobs as part of its effort to save cash, but it never announced the number of layoffs. Staying with technology, those stocks are leading this morning's heavy losses for the markets. Investors have turned jittery on tech shares. And we all had them in our junk drawers, purses, and wallets, and we held on to them for years because we never knew when we might need one. We're talking about the Bed Bath & Beyond coupon. And now the retailer says, dig up those old blue pieces of paper. Customers can bring in their old expired coupons to participating Bed Bath & Beyond container store locations through July 13th. Every coupon will be honored, and each will be entered for a chance to win a $100,000 home renovation. Courtney Donahoe, Bloomberg Radio.
5: Some delays on 41 southbound in Hillsboro due to a crash just after Apollo Beach Boulevard at Miller Mack Road. 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
7: Hot and steamy again on this Tuesday. Temperatures warm into the mid and upper 90s with feels like temperatures well into the triple digits. Rain chances will be slim as well. Spotty inland shower possible. We'll dry out tonight, staying warm and muggy, lows in the low 80s. Tomorrow afternoon, slightly better rain chances. Highs will be in the low 90s with rain chances increasing to about a 40%. We'll see scattered showers and storms, even a few morning showers up along the Nature Coast. Rain chances stay elevated through the end of the week. I'm Max Fender, 8 meteorologist, Amanda Holly.
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0: 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All right, let me tell you about SuperSure.
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7: The U.S. will close the group stage against Turkey in just 2 days. Coach Mauricio Pochettino says his team isn't letting early success get to their heads.
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7: The Stars and Stripes hit the pitch in Los Angeles Thursday night. The Americans have already clinched a spot in the knockout round of 32, which starts July 1st.
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11: Good morning, I'm Chris Trankman. Your Tampa Bay forecast. Partly sunny with a 50% chance for showers and storms. High 94. Our top story. Conflicting stories about the reflecting pool in Washington, D.C.
12: The president says someone left a 350-foot gash across the reflecting pool near the Lincoln Memorial, causing the American flag blue sealant to float atop the water.
13: They cut it very violently. The same thing with the floor. They cut it, and then they lifted it. They pulled it. And that's what it is.
12: At least five people have been arrested, accused of vandalism after a renovation of the pool earlier this month. Algae also bloomed, requiring workers to kill the growth. The president says cleaning the algae from the floor may require temporarily draining the reflecting pool. At the White House, Jared Halpern, Fox News.
11: Some sanctions against Iran may be lifted.
14: Vice President J.D. Vance expressing optimism after negotiating with the Iranian delegation for more than 36 hours. In Switzerland. There's some experts out there expressing skepticism about the nuclear agency's ability to rein in the regime. Meantime, Secretary of State Marco Rubio will meet with Gulf allies this week, again, to shore up support for the Memorandum of Understanding. And we also know that he had a chance to chat with Bibi Netanyahu by phone.
11: Kevin Cork reporting. Normally, Euros come to Florida for the hot weather, but lately it's been even hotter over there.
15: This is expected to be the hottest June day ever recorded in the United Kingdom. Temperatures are forecast to exceed 95 degrees Fahrenheit. Other parts of Europe will be even hotter, possibly 106 in Paris tomorrow. Amsterdam in the Netherlands is rolling out cool-down spots, spaces in libraries, theatres, churches and other public places where people can rest, drink water and use toilets. Jonathan Savage, Fox News.
11: Tampa Bay traffic and weather coming up. Next news update in 30 minutes. I'm Chris Trankman, News Radio WFLA.
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3: 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Still have that accident. US 19 in Tampa Road slowing you down. Interstates and bridges are doing okay, except for that 75 anywhere through the Manatee area between 64 and 70 from accidents out of the way. 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
5: Hot and steamy again on this Tuesday. Temperatures warm into the mid and upper 90s with feels like temperatures well into the triple digits. Rain chances will be slim as well. Spotty inland shower possible. We'll dry out tonight, staying warm and muggy, lows in the low 80s. Tomorrow afternoon, slightly better rain chances. Highs will be in the low 90s with rain chances increasing to about a 40%. We'll see scattered showers and storms, even a few morning showers up along the Nature Coast. Rain chances stay elevated through the end of the week. I'm Max Fender 8 meteorologist Amanda Hawley.
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7: The Rays were edged by the Royals 2-1. Yandy Diaz driving in the only run for the Rays, who went 0-for-7 with runners in scoring position. A blockbuster NBA trade. The Bucks sending two-time MVP Giannis Antetokounmpo to the Heat for a massive package headlined by Tyler Herro and three first-round picks. And the top headline from the World Cup, Lionel Messi scored twice in Argentina's win over Austria. Messi now the World Cup's all-time leading scorer. I'm Matt McCool.
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13: We're just talking in the break about how impossible it is to solve this problem. And I don't know people... I don't know if people really understand what is coming yet and how close we are to this. And, you know, the real question here that I have on all of the fronts of the AI and quantum and everything the president did yesterday or is talking about doing, you know, can you regulate power that you don't possess? And if you have to possess it to regulate it, then who regulates the regulators? That's the real problem. And I don't know how to solve that, because every time you give power to a group to regulate, you're giving power to that group. And that group can easily be co-opted by the power of the AI. It seems like one of those knots called the Gordian knots, where you just can't ever figure out how to get out of them. So let me go to something that is closer to my pay grade. Let me tell you something that happened on a podcast about a week ago. Tucker Carlson was on a podcast, and here is what he said on the podcast.
14: I would not support the Republican Party. There's no chance I would support the Republican Party. I'm not going to support the Democratic Party. I don't know what I'm going to do. But at this point, you know, how could I or any American voter support a political party that's not loyal to the United States, that puts the interests of a foreign country above those of its own citizens? It's not possible to vote for people like that. And I'm not going to. And I think I voted Republican my entire life. I worked at Fox News, CNN, right. MSNBC. I've been a consistent defender for 35 years of the Republican Party. I mean, very consistent defender, but there's no defending this because it's immoral and it's exactly the opposite of what a political party in a democracy is charged with doing, which is representing its own voters, its own citizens, its own nation. And they're not doing that. So no, I'm out. And if I'm out, then I think a lot of other people are out.
13: Okay. So let me just take this, what he's saying. If I'm out, then I think a lot of other people are out. That's the really important part. And you can think about what you want about Tucker Carlson. I'm not here. I'm not going to canonize him. I'm also not going to bury him on this. That's for others to take on if they want to. I'm not going to get into the mud. If he's building a third option, which he didn't say he was, but if he is or recommending a third option, then I'd like to know what that third option is. You know, and we'll take that because I'd like to know what his political solution is to holding back tyranny besides Israel bad, Iran and Russia not so bad. MAGA, you know, everybody's saying this is a split of MAGA. MAGA was born out of the Tea Party. Disaffection with both parties. But pragmatism ultimately delivered Trump via the GOP vehicle. It was working the way it was supposed to work. So let's just look at him saying, I cannot and will not vote for another Republican again. Who hasn't said that as a Republican? Why is this bothering people? I think it's bothering some people because coming from Tucker, a lot of people, and I think rightfully so, are worried about where are your loyalties here. But if we today just deal with the words that he said, you know, I can't vote for, I can't blame him. I genuinely can't because I understand that. I've said that. I understand the feeling of being asked to keep playing a game with people who have no intention of ever letting you win. Okay. I'm not playing that game anymore. But here's what the press and everybody else wants you to take from this. It's a fracture in MAGA. No, it's not. It's a crack up on the right. No, it's not. A movement eating itself. Axios, the rest of them. Growing fractures inside the broad coalition. That's not what this is. And don't let anybody sell you that. That's not what this is. This isn't the movement breaking. This is the movement, I think, actually completing the last. This is the death throes of the GOP as we know it. This is what happens to a party when it tells its voters yes at the microphone and then governs no behind the closed doors. That's been happening for years. The base hasn't fractured. The base fractured a long time ago and said, we're not putting up with this. Have you noticed where the Republicans are? The Republicans are much better than the Paul Ryan Republicans. Okay. This is merely the distance between what you're promised and what you were given. And that gap got finally wide enough that a man with 35 years invested looking at it, stepped over the edge and said, I'm not going to do it. So let me talk past you for a second and talk to the people in Washington, okay? Let me talk to them, to the men and women in Washington, D.C. with an R after your name. Stay with me because this concerns you, but this part's for them. I told you this would happen for years. I have said this. I said the day would come when your own people would stop defending you, when their loyalty would run out, when the other side is worse, doesn't work anymore. You all rolled your eyes. I mean, I had Orrin Hatch say, I'll just do a flag burning amendment and that'll bring them all back. Oh my God. Nope. Now it's real. It's here. Your inaction, or worse, your unwillingness to understand that the days of Paul Ryan are over. I mean, look at the people coming in. They're not like you. They're not. And I'm not sure exactly what MAGA actually is. I know everybody wants to make it about Donald Trump and just being a racist, but that's not what it is. I think MAGA is about common sense things that make us strong as a nation again. Donald Trump and MAGA, he was just the first major candidate that said, you know, we're not done as a nation and I'm not going to manage the decline. That's what people want. A healthy and common sense driven country that doesn't destroy their faith and their family and their freedoms. That's what they want. Now, before I say another word to Washington, when this happens, when somebody like Tucker walks, when the next one walks, and there will be a next one, People are going to come and say, circle the wagons. You've got to defend the party. No. No, now's not the time. The stakes are too high. Hold the line. If we can just get the White House and the Senate and the House and a supermajority, don't rush to defend the GOP. Don't do it. Not because you owe them, you know, or the other side anything. You don't. You don't. But because every time you defend them for free, they teach you that betrayal is survivable, that they can ignore you and keep you. The only language a comfortable incumbent understands is the sound of the door closing behind a voter who's done. Yes, we have to stop the authoritarian and crazy left. Yes. But we need to find the Republicans or whatever that stand for something. Stand for something. Not just to burn it down. Not to go, Jews bad, Russia good. Mm-mm. Washington, listen to me carefully. I'm trying to help you. Almost no one around you is. You're not going to survive this. I don't mean a tough cycle coming your way. I mean you are building with your own hands a movement aimed directly at you, and you deserve it. And there's exactly one way to take the power out of a movement like that. Actually, you know, there's a couple of ways. First of all, you don't outspend it. You don't out-message it. Cornyn just outspent his challenger nearly 9-1 in Texas, and the voters retired him anyway. 30 years of seniority gone in a single night. Money didn't save the establishment in Texas, and it's not going to save you either. Now, there are two ways that I can think of you take the steam out of a movement where people are like, I'm leaving the party. The first one is the obvious one that every politician in power will jump to immediately. And that's silence the people who are saying it. That makes you a fascist, an authoritarian. And I know people on the left are trying it, and I'm sure people on the right will try it. And you'll lose, but so will the Republic. The other way to go is to simply remove the reason it exists. And the only way to do that is to start listening to the people who sent you there and then actually do the thing they sent you to do. That's it. That's the secret in the sauce. Listen and respond. Be a mirror to what your own voters are telling you instead of a wall. I want the GOP to win because I don't want to start a whole new thing. And it's just, I don't want a third party. God, look at France. I want you to win. America needs you to win, but not who you are, not as who you are. I don't want any of that. What I'm telling you right now is I'm describing the natural consequences of you ignoring the voter. So let me give you a test. This is a simple one, okay? It'll cost you nothing except courage. Put the SAVE Act on the floor. Do it. Do it. Proof of citizenship to register to vote in a federal election. Do it. That's the whole thing. It's not a 50-50 issue you hide behind. Roughly 7 in 10 Americans support it. Independents support it. Half of Democrats support it. And among Republican voters, your voters, the ones whose name are on, your name is on their yard signs, it's not even a question. It's a settled matter. So put it up. You don't even need it to pass. I pray that it does. But all we need really is a roll call. I want the vote recorded. I want every name on the board lit up green or red. That way the whole country can see it. Because when something has 70% of a nation behind it, 70 plus people among the people who elected you, it's not complicated. There's no nuance here. It's really simple. Did you vote for what your people said you should vote for or not? And that's the real reason. That's the real reason why it never comes to a vote. Not because they'd lose, but because you'd be seen. You'd have to stand in the light. And you'd have people watching what you choose and then judging you. So you bottle it up in a committee. You blame the filibuster. They tell you, we need a supermajority. Yeah, right. And you know damn well, if we handed you 60 seats tomorrow, you'd discover suddenly we need 67 seats. When a man has to hide his position from the people who hired him, he's not a representative. He's an incumbent. And government, this one is full of incumbent weasels who don't want to tell you where they stand. That's a representative government, by the way, but you've turned it into a performance. Cast the vote. Put it on the floor. Find out who's in, who's out. The ones who sit down, America, show them the same frickin' door Texas just showed Cornyn. Back to you, Washington. Let me tell you where this ends. If you don't change it, because you should be far more afraid of the truth than anything said on a podcast. Somewhere out there, this party does exist. Not yet, but it does. Call it whatever you want. Call it the 80% party. A party built on nothing but the things the vast middle of this country, left, right, exhausted, already agree on. Lower the price of health care. Balance the budget. End the forever wars. Stop the deficit spending. Secure the border. Zero tolerance. Zero tolerance for fraud of any kind from any party. And show the people line by line exactly how you're spending our money. I don't think that's a fringe platform. I think that's the kitchen table of the entire country. And if ever somebody builds it, it doesn't dent you. It'll gut you. It cuts both of you, left and right, because it walks straight up the middle and takes 80% that you've both been ignoring while you fight over the angry 20%. That should scare the hell out of you. Not the guy who said on the radio, the thing that everybody, every Republican is thinking, I can't vote for another Republican again. The warning, and I'm aiming it exactly at one target, and it's not Tucker, and it's not the voters heading for the exits. Not at the other side of the aisle. It's at you, the ones with the R. Be bold, be real, be a mirror to your own people who are telling you what they need. When an issue is close, okay, room to interpret, fine. But when an issue has the whole country standing behind it, when 70% and climbing, you don't get to deliberate. You act. You act now. Well, there's still a choice, and that choice is not between winning and an obituary. Because I'll tell you, plainly, the way I see it, I look at the GOP today, I don't recognize the party of Lincoln, not even a little bit. You still have time to be a party worth defending, but you're running out of time. And you're running out of people and voices that will defend you, except the ones who are defending you because you're paying them to defend you. And that's not a base. That's a service with a receipt. Back in a minute. All right, let me tell you about our sponsor. It's Byrna Launcher. According to FBI statistics, less than 0.01% of altercations require a lethal response. Think about that for a second. Spent a lot of time talking about self-defense in terms of the most extreme scenarios, but in most of the time, what people really need is a way to stop the threat without using deadly force. That's where Byrna comes in. They've created a powerful, less lethal self-defense option that gives you the ability to protect yourself and your family without the legal, financial, and emotional consequence that comes with pulling the trigger. The Byrna Launcher. It fires kinetic and chemical irritant rounds up to 60 feet and can incapacitate an attacker for up to 40 minutes. It doesn't require a permit, no background checks, legal in all 50 states. And maybe most importantly, it's not just for you. If you have a child who's over 18, headed off to college, a spouse who travels, parents you worry about, Byrna is worth looking at. There's a reason 500 law enforcement and government and security agencies trust it. 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
13: 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I can't believe it's been 4 years since the overturn of Roe, but tragically, abortions have continued to rise. Today, the abortion pill accounts for more than 60% of all abortions. 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
5: Good morning, I'm Chris Trankman. Your Tampa Bay forecast: partly sunny with a 50% chance for showers and storms, high 94. Traffic and your complete forecast from Channel 8 meteorologist Amanda Holly coming up. Our top story: no charges have been filed in the investigation into a 3-year-old child who was found in a hot car in Riverview. The child discovered in the vehicle on Emerald Shore Drive later died at the hospital. The father was interviewed by deputies. Sue Oriema is with the Kids and Car Safety Group, which works to prevent hot car deaths. She says it's too early to assume it's just negligence.
6: Legal action isn't going to change the outcome of what's happened, this tragedy that's happened to the family. So I would ask people to please hold judgment and hold space for the family.
5: Sheriff Chad Cronister says the temperature in a car can become lethal after just a few minutes. He wants parents to be vigilant. Most car deaths in Florida happen during the months of June and July. The 4 men convicted of murder in the death of Jacksonville rapper Julio Fulio were sentenced Monday. Sean Gathright's one of 2 defendants who spoke to the court before sentencing. He described himself as a prodigal son who wasted his opportunities.
7: In spite of my current circumstances, I still trust in all those biblical promises. And I believe that I am exactly where God planned for me to be, a plan he created long before I was born.
5: Judge Michelle Sisco sentenced the 4 to life without parole, as well as several concurrent sentences on lesser charges. She called the killing of Charles Jones senseless and expressed dismay at the toll from Jacksonville's ongoing gang wars. A man's dead after a shooting in Tampa. Police say Kevondre Thomas was shot Sunday night near West Main Street and North Albany Avenue. The 29-year-old was taken to the hospital where he died. Police say witnesses reported an argument led to the shooting. No arrest has been announced. Florida raises the stakes on selling 7-OH. A new order from the Attorney General adds several compounds and classifies the highly concentrated form of kratom as a Schedule I drug. Agriculture Commissioner Wilton Simpson says his agency has been taking thousands of packets of 7-OH off store shelves.
2: If adults are using kratom products for medicinal purposes, they need to know what they are receiving.
5: State Surgeon General Joseph Latipo says they're not trying to stop people who use kratom from accessing legal amounts of the supplement. Some sweeping changes are coming to Cuba as the communist island sinks further toward economic collapse.
8: The Cuban government announcing 174 economic reforms affecting everything from banks to real estate to private ownership of businesses. Cuba expert Dr. Andy Gomez says it's the most significant shift in government policy in years, but implementing it won't be easy.
9: The bureaucracy in place cannot move these reforms enough in order to make it significant.
8: He says the biggest shortfall is changing the laws to protect foreign investment because no one will invest until there's a clear path to regime change. The changes come in response to the country's economic crisis. Wendy Grossman, News Radio WFLA.
5: Tampa is getting set to host a historic event. The 40th annual National Veterans Golden Age Games are coming to the Tampa Convention Center this weekend. It's described as the world's premier senior adaptive sports competition. This year's games expected to be the largest in the program's history. Over 1,000 veterans age 55 plus are expected to participate starting Saturday. Attendance is free. Tampa Bay traffic and weather coming up. Next news update in 30 minutes. I'm Chris Trankman, News Radio WFLA.
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10: 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The center lane blocked right at Crescent Park Drive. And a wreck in Tampa just occurred. 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
9: Hot and steamy again on this Tuesday. Temperatures warm into the mid and upper 90s with feels like temperatures well into the triple digits. Rain chances will be slim as well. Spotty inland shower possible. We'll dry out tonight, staying warm and muggy. Lows in the low 80s. Tomorrow afternoon, slightly better rain chances. Highs will be in the low 90s with rain chances increasing to about a 40%. We'll see scattered showers and storms, even a few morning showers up along the Nature Coast. Rain chances stay elevated through the end of the week. I'm Max Fender, 8 meteorologist Amanda Hawley.
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5: Cristiano Ronaldo and Portugal are looking for their first win this World Cup. 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
7: Good morning, I'm Chris Trankman. Your Tampa Bay forecast, partly sunny with a 50% chance for showers and storms and a high 94. Our top story, Iran can now sell oil again after initial talks with the country, but President Trump's not ruling out more hostilities.
8: Trump warning Tehran to keep up their end of the bargain or face the consequences.
9: Or if they're not behaving, I will do what I have to do.
8: And this comes as Vice President J.D. Vance returns from an intense round of talks in Switzerland, reporting that Iran will allow IAEA nuclear inspectors into the country, although Iran says no visits are planned at this point. But the administration is emphasizing a trust but verify approach.
7: Doug Luzader in Washington. Democrats have been accusing President Trump of ruining the Washington, D.C. reflecting pool, which has turned green from algae with peeling paint floating on the surface. Minority Leader Chuck Schumer.
10: How many hours did Trump spend talking about the reflecting pool? It ain't pretty. America needs a president right now, not a pool boy.
11: Well, at least five people have been arrested for vandalizing the property, including former Olympic canoeist David Hearn. He denies the vandalism and says he only reached into the pool to examine the new coating. The president said, quote, it has been given a 300-foot-long gash. Chemicals have been illegally placed in the water, and the beautiful new grass field has been destroyed with a gigantic 8647 chemically carved into it, probably inspired by dirty cop James Comey.
7: Christina Coleman reporting, Democrats say Trump's story about vandals is a cover-up for his hiring of an unqualified company to do the pool restoration. Primary elections being held today in New York, Maryland, and Utah. Much of the national attention's focused on New York, where some Democratic socialists are on the ballot in what many see as a possible look at the political direction of the Democratic Party. Tampa Bay traffic and weather coming up. Next news update in 30 minutes. I'm Chris Trankman, News Radio WFLA.
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0: 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The interstates and the bridges are doing well right now, up to speed. Nothing blocking. We do have an accident in Tampa, Bougainville, and Florida, northbound on 41 at Gibsonton Drive. 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Keeping you updated, I'm Pat George on News Radio WFLA.
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2: Hot and steamy again on this Tuesday. Temperatures warm into the mid and upper 90s with feels like temperatures well into the triple digits. Rain chances will be slim as well. Spotty inland shower possible. We'll dry out tonight, staying warm and muggy. Lows in the low 80s. Tomorrow afternoon, slightly better rain chances. Highs will be in the low 90s with rain chances increasing to about a 40%. We'll see scattered showers and storms, even a few morning showers up along the Nature Coast. Rain chances stay elevated through the end of the week. I'm Max Fender 8 meteorologist Amanda Holly.
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0: Ah, glad you're here. Thank you so much. I hope you don't mind. I'm fascinated by our 250th. I remember when I was a kid and it was the bicentennial, and I remember thinking 250 years. I'll be dead by then, won't I? You know, when you're a kid, you just think like by 30 I'll be dead, because 30 is really old. But here we are at the 250th anniversary, and I'm fascinated at how we are not really celebrating it this time around. The bicentennial was everywhere, everywhere. And, you know, we were proud of it, and we're not. And it's, I think it's because we've lost our stories. And I'm looking for stories to tell you every day, you know, this month, and try to get you a little interested in American history. And not the names and the dates and all that stuff, because that doesn't matter. It's the stories. And I found a story yesterday that happened 250 years ago this week. So it was right before we signed the Declaration of Independence. I didn't even know we were at war. Did you know we were at war before we declared our independence? they had already sent ships over. We were already at war. We were fighting them. Okay. And so it was like, you know, why might as well? We might as well. But the ships were in our harbors. The British ships were in our harbors. And I found a story that I just... Wait until you hear the end of this story. Who are we, really? Okay? Who are we? We are people that, when the experts have written us off, we are the ones that just keep standing. Now, maybe it's because we're too dumb. I don't know. But what created us is that we don't run from things. We run towards the trouble, not away from the problem. And then we are like, we can solve it. We can solve it. And then, you know, when we can't really solve it, somehow or another, a miracle always saves us. Okay. So let me take you to a sandbar. It's June this week, 1776, and you're standing on a low, hot, mosquito bitten island in the mouth of the Charleston Harbor. There's a fort here, and I'm being very, very generous when I say it's a fort. It's a square pen of palmetto logs. They're 16 feet apart, packed in between with sands. Two walls are finished, okay? The back of it is open, you know, entirely. It's half built. It's the kind of thing that if you saw that on your own property and somebody came by, you'd be like, yeah, that was a project I meant to get to, and I never really did it. Okay. Out past the bar, coming for it, is the most powerful navy in the history of the world. Nine British warships, hundreds of guns. And on board is a guy named Sir Peter Parker. You'll remember that name because he's Spider-Man in a white wig, okay? Peter Parker has crossed the ocean to put down a rebellion. And behind him, a few thousand redcoats, and their spider senses are tingly, okay? General Henry Clinton waiting to come ashore and finish whatever the cannons would start, because they're just going to blow everything up, okay? They've done the math. Everybody's done the math. And the math says, oh, that little pen of logs. Yeah, that'll be gone in about 10 minutes, okay? And Charleston will be gone by supper time. So the American general in charge of the whole Southern theater agreed. Charles Lee was his name. He wrote out, he looked at the thing. He said, that's your defense? These two little walls of logs? Are you kidding me? This is a slaughter pen. He's like, get out of there. Get out. They'll knock it down within a half an hour, abandon the place, pull everybody out. Okay. But that's not the American way. He's like, don't die for a sandcastle. But the colonel inside that sandcastle, he's a planter. William, I think his name is Moultrie. He's not famous. Not a man you've ever heard of. But you've seen the result of what he did in a couple of ways. So what did he do? He didn't give a big speech or anything. He just declined to leave. He was like, nah, we're going to stay. He had about 435 men, some South Carolina regulars, out on the far end of the island. Men were dug alongside 30 native warriors. And the fort had been, you know, raised in part by the hand of enslaved Africans who hauled and stacked the logs in the heat. They were there as well. The whole thing improvised. I mean, it's an unfinished collection of human beings that are not somebody that's going to stand up, okay? And they decide to stand on a position the smartest man in the army had already said, get the hell away from that thing. Now, here's the thing that nobody knew. Not Parker, not Clinton. I don't even think Moultrie knew this, okay? Palmetto, it's not oak. When you fire a 32-pound iron ball at an oak wall, what happens? We've seen this in all of the movies and everything else that ever show us fort getting attacked. The wood splinters, and it becomes shrapnel, and it kills all the people behind it, and that's how a fort dies, and it dies quickly. But palmetto is soft. It's spongy. So the British, they open up the fire that morning, and they're expecting 20 minutes. We'll be on the shore in about 30 minutes, okay? And they hit it with everything. I mean, thunder that you could feel in your chest across the water. And the cannonballs hit those palmetto logs, and the logs just take it. The whole wall was like jello. It would just quiver and swallow the ball and then hold. And the shot sunk into the sponge and then just stopped. 9 or 10 hours, the greatest Navy on earth hammered the half-finished pen of logs, and the pen wouldn't break. The sandcastle was standing. It was crazy. It's crazy. The men inside were doing something, you know, with their cannons that the British, they weren't expecting this. Okay. They expected that to be over in 20 minutes, but those palmetto logs held. And so they had time to aim slowly and carefully. They were low on powder. They couldn't waste a single shot. So every ball that they sent back had to go into the ship. So they needed patience. And it was almost cruel. The fort that was supposed to die in half an hour, 10 hours in, was tearing the fleet apart. And then came the moment where we make statues of these people. A British round caught the flagstaff and cut it clean. The flag was Moultrie's own design. It was one of the first flags that we had for the Revolution. It was blue, and it had a white crescent up at the top corner. And when the staff was cut, it fell down. Now, I didn't know this, but, you know, if a flag falls in a fort, the men firing on that flag, they immediately look at that and go, they've surrendered, okay? When it falls to the ground, that's what happens, okay? Flag going down means that, surrender, it's over. A sergeant named William Jasper, he looks out at the fallen flag laying out there in the killing ground, outside of the walls, okay? He didn't think about the math either. He climbed up onto the rampart, full view of every gun in the British fleet. He jumped down outside of the wall. He walks out in the open. He picks that blue flag up off the sand. And because the staff was gone, he tied the flag to the rammer of a cannon. You know, it's a sponge on a pole. And he climbed back up and he planted the flag back up on the wall. He held it up so every ship out there would understand. The answer is still no. No, no, we're not moving. They started in the morning. It's now nightfall. It's in the summer. It's been a long day. The fleet pulls back because they're bleeding. They're hemorrhaging. They're beaten. It was the very first time that in war, Americans stood toe to toe with the Royal Navy and won. And it happened 6 days before the Declaration of Independence was even signed. Governor of South Carolina took the sword off his own belt and gave it to Sergeant Jasper. And that tree became kind of important. They didn't build a statue of this. That's the South Carolina flag. It has the crescent moon up at the top. I'm sorry, South Carolina, for just discovering this. You're all rolling your eyes going, yeah, hello, dummy. Most Americans don't know this. That's why the palmetto tree is on that flag. That unimpressive spongy wood that everybody overlooked goes on a South Carolina flag, still flying today. The state made an emblem out of the thing the enemy underestimated. So why is this story important today? Every wise voice has told these people the position was indefensible. Abandoned. Get out of there. Be reasonable. Cut your losses. Had they listened to the smart money, Charleston falls, the South open up, and the whole story of America bends in a completely different direction. The Republic has always been the half-finished fort that experts have always written off. Right now, somebody is doing the math on you. You, in your own life, or on your town, or on your faith, on the whole idea of self-government. There are millions of people now saying it's a sandcastle. It's naive. It won't hold. The forces against it are just too big, too modern, too sophisticated. Be reasonable. Walk away. Don't walk away. Don't walk away. Be palmetto, the soft wood that takes the blow and doesn't splinter. It's like jello. I'm built for this. And when the flag goes down, and it will go down, some days it goes all the way down into the sand. Be the one willing to climb over the wall in front of everything and put it back up on any pole you can find. Put it back up. We keep the republic by holding the ground that clever men have already surrendered. We're seeing it saved by miracles now and by people standing up and doing the right thing. They had already surrendered this nation to the global elites. Somebody climbed over the wall, picked the flag back up and said, "Not today, Satan. Not today." 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
0: You know, Jason and I were just talking during the break with the insiders about gas prices coming down. They're not here in Idaho. They're still up over $4.50. And that's ridiculous. And it's got to stop. It's got to stop. Now, gas, oil, you know, when oil was, went from $80 a barrel to $120 overnight, we felt it at the gas pump that day. Now it's in the 70s and 80s. It's back down to where it was when we had $3 a gallon gas. And somehow or another, the prices, you know, in some parts of the country, the prices just aren't coming down. Why is that? Why is that? I'd like to know. I mean, I know you had to make your money because of what was in the ground, so I have no problem. I have no problem with that. But how long does that last? How long before all that gas is gone? And how come you raised the price when you didn't bring the new tanker in? You raised the price as the price of oil was going up. So you made all that money. Shouldn't it be the other way now? The gas, oil prices are coming down because oil prices are falling. Donald Trump just tweeted that. What was it? 19 million barrels came out of the Strait of Hormuz yesterday. It's a record. It's a record. Why is my gas still so high? I'd like to know. And I don't want your bullcrap answer either. I'm tired of your bullcrap answer. You can, you have to explain why they went up when you still had gas in the ground that you had paid a low price for. Why did the price go up? You explain that to me, then you can explain why it won't come down now when the price of gas. Why am I paying the gas price for the future and I'm not paying the future gas price now? I don't understand that. Who's making money on this? It's despicable. It really is. Aren't we all in this together? Do you have to gouge our eyes out every single time? And it's not the local gas station's fault. I mean, it might be sometimes, but it's usually not the local gas station's fault. It's the oil companies. And, stop treating us like we're imbeciles. Why does everybody insist on, it's like Apple with the damn short cords. Why do you insist on making us hate you every time I try to go plug my Apple product in? Because I hate you every time. Every time there's a short cord, I'm like, nope, couldn't make it. Couldn't make it a normal length. Could we, Apple? I mean, I have that argument in my head every time. Couldn't do it the normal length, could you, Apple? It's the same thing that's happening to you oil companies. And you're not enemies of the people. You provide a great service. You power the world. You make our heat and air conditioning and our cars work, and it's great. Can you stop making us hate you, please? Jeez. I don't understand it. What is the price of gasoline now in Texas, Jason?
11: It's like right at $3. And some gas stations have gone down below.
15: I know. I'm looking at the insiders now. They're all posting their gas prices across the country. And it seems like the norm is $3.50 and above. At $3.50, Texans are like,
0: $4.55. $4.55 in Idaho.
11: No.
0: But Ricky, what are you paying?
16: Oh, we are coming down. Like, we're in the mid threes right now in South Florida. And South Florida is typically more expensive than Central and North Florida.
11: Mid threes.
0: I had to drive. I drove 6 hours down almost to Vegas and then back. And I didn't pay under $4.30 a gallon anywhere. Just 2 days ago. Mm-hmm. I mean, I think we're getting ripped off here. Just a little bit. I think we're getting ripped off. But anyway, it is coming down. There is relief coming at the pump. And just, I mean, not you, California. I'm sorry, I didn't mean to include you. There's no relief coming for you. But everywhere else, relief is coming.
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20: Good morning, I'm Chris Trankman. Your Tampa Bay forecast, partly sunny with a 50% chance for showers and storms and a high 94. Traffic and your complete forecast from Channel 8 meteorologist Amanda Holly coming up. Our top story. An investigation's underway after a three-year-old child was found dead inside a hot car. The Hillsborough Sheriff's Office was called to Emerald Shore Drive in Riverview on Saturday. A father was interviewed at the scene.
17: Our brains are all overloaded these days with multiple email accounts and cell phones and multitasking. And what happens is there's a failure of the brain's memory.
20: Sue Oriema is vice president with Kids and Car Safety. She says it's too early to pass judgment on the situation. The sheriff's office has not filed any charges. A judge in Tampa has sentenced the four men convicted of killing Jacksonville rapper Julio Fulio to life without parole. Before passing sentence, Judge Michelle Sisco remarked on the string of gang-related violence in Duval County leading up to the murder.
21: Just one young man after the next just cut down in the prime of their lives. I mean, it's shocking. It is shocking.
20: Prosecutors say the four stalked the rapper, whose real name was Charles Jones, before ambushing him outside a Tampa hotel in 2024. They have 30 days to appeal. Tightening the crackdown on 7OH, State Attorney General James Uthmeyer issues an executive order expanding the chemical compounds covered under an ongoing crackdown.
22: I am not a chemist, but I am a prosecutor, and if you violate our rule, we are going to make you pay for it.
20: The highly concentrated drug made from kratom is known as gas station morphine. Speaking at Tampa General Hospital, Uthmeyer says manufacturers are using new compounds to get around state law. The Pinellas Suncoast Transit Authority says it's buying used ferry vessels from Seattle and San Francisco to relaunch passenger service from St. Petersburg to Tampa. PSTA says the vessels completed extensive inspections and sea trials. They'll be put on heavy lift vessels and shipped through the Panama Canal to Fort Lauderdale for upgrades. As the fifth anniversary of the deadly collapse of the Champlain Towers approaches, a summary of the cause has been released. National Construction Safety Team co-lead investigator Glenn Bell says it was a combination of factors triggered by support column failures.
23: We found no evidence of any specific initiating event. The final factor that brought the critically low margins of safety to the point of failure was most likely long-term degradation from corrosion.
20: A total of 98 people died when the central and east towers of the 12-story building collapsed on June 24th of 2021 in Surfside. Investigators say the structure that was built in 1981 near the coast had severe design and construction flaws that eroded over time. The Florida Fish and Wildlife Conservation Commission has instituted new rules for importing sloths into the state. Class 3 wildlife permits will no longer include sloths. That means any facility that wants to house sloths will have to apply for a wildlife importation permit. Dr. Haley Straub, associate vet from the Central Florida Zoo, tells Fox 35.
24: By nature, sloths are quieter and slower, you know, that stereotype that they probably don't do a whole lot, but that's not necessarily true. And we definitely get to see that come to light when we have this number of animals.
20: New rules follow the mass deaths of 31 sloths at the attraction Sloth World in Orlando, which never opened after the tragedy. Tampa Bay traffic and weather coming up. Next news update in 30 minutes. I'm Chris Trankman, News Radio WFLA.
25: Looking at some morning delays right now on I-4 for those traveling by the 275 interchange westbound on the interstate. 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
26: Hot and steamy again on this Tuesday. Temperatures warm into the mid and upper 90s with feels like temperatures well into the triple digits. Rain chances will be slim as well. Spotty inland shower possible. We'll dry out tonight, staying warm and muggy. Lows in the low 80s. Tomorrow afternoon, slightly better rain chances. Highs will be in the low 90s with rain chances increasing to about a 40%. We'll see scattered showers and storms, even a few morning showers up along the Nature Coast. Rain chances stay elevated through the end of the week. I'm Max Fender, 8 meteorologist Amanda Holly.
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6: The U.S. will close the group stage against Turkey in just 2 days. Coach Mauricio Pochettino says his team isn't letting early success get to their heads.
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6: The Stars and Stripes hit the pitch in Los Angeles Thursday night. The Americans have already clinched a spot in the knockout round of 32, which starts July 1st.
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9: Good morning, I'm Chris Trankman. Your Tampa Bay forecast. Partly sunny with a 50% chance for showers and storms and a high 94. Our top story, Iran can now sell oil again after initial talks with the country, but President Trump's not ruling out more hostilities.
10: Trump warning Tehran to keep up their end of the bargain or face the consequences.
11: Or if they're not behaving, I will do what I have to do.
10: And this comes as Vice President J.D. Vance returns from an intense round of talks in Switzerland, reporting that Iran will allow IAEA nuclear inspectors into the country, although Iran says no visits are planned at this point. But the administration is emphasizing a trust but verify approach.
9: Doug Luzader in Washington. Democrats have been accusing President Trump of ruining the Washington, D.C. reflecting pool, which has turned green from algae with peeling paint floating on the surface. Minority Leader Chuck Schumer.
12: How many hours did Trump spend talking about the reflecting pool? It ain't pretty. America needs a president right now, not a pool boy.
13: Well, at least five people have been arrested for vandalizing the property, including former Olympic canoeist David Hearn. He denies the vandalism and says he only reached into the pool to examine the new coating. The president said, quote, it has been given a 300-foot-long gash. Chemicals have been illegally placed in the water, and the beautiful new grass field has been destroyed with a gigantic 8647 chemically carved into it, probably inspired by dirty cop James Comey.
9: Christina Coleman reporting. Democrats say Trump's story about vandals is a cover-up for his hiring of an unqualified company to do the pool restoration. Primary elections being held today in New York, Maryland, and Utah. Much of the national attention's focused on New York, where some Democratic socialists are on the ballot in what many see as a possible look at the political direction of the Democratic Party. Tampa Bay traffic and weather coming up. Next news update in 30 minutes. I'm Chris Trankman, News Radio WFLA.
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15: Slowdowns continue on I-4 for those in the Tampa area traveling by the 275 interchange. 275 and I-75 are up to speed. 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
16: 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Hot and steamy again on this Tuesday. Temperatures warm into the mid and

0: upper 90s with feels like temperatures well into the triple digits. Rain chances will be slim as well. Spotty inland shower possible. We'll dry out tonight, staying warm and muggy. Lows in the low 80s. Tomorrow afternoon, slightly better rain chances. Highs will be in the low 90s with rain chances increasing to about a 40%. We'll see scattered showers and storms, even a few morning showers up along the Nature Coast. Rain chances stay elevated through the end of the week. I'm Max Fender 8 meteorologist Amanda Holly.
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13: Guaranteed human.
14: Bright sunshine, 92 degrees. I'm Reed Shepard, our top story. Vice President J.D. Vance is back from Switzerland following initial high-level talks with Iran. NBC's Gabe Gutierrez reports Vance told reporters the talks set a good foundation for future discussions about a number of issues, including curbing Iran's nuclear ambitions.
15: The vice president says Iran has now agreed to allow nuclear inspectors back into their country. But today, Iran's foreign ministry says no visits have been scheduled and stressed that under no circumstances have Iran's defensive and missile capabilities been part of our discussion.
14: Teams from Iran and the U.S. will remain in Switzerland to continue negotiations throughout the week. Key primary races are taking place in New York, Maryland, and Utah today. Much of the national attention is focused on New York, where some Democratic Socialists are on the ballot in what many see as a possible look at the political direction of the Democratic Party. Candidates for U.S. House in New York are backed by Democrat Socialist Mayor Zoran Mamdani and are focused on issues that include Israel, police reform, and inequality. Florida Senator Rick Scott is continuing his campaign to cancel the Kanye West concert in Tampa. Appearing on News Radio WFLA's Ryan Gorman show, he doesn't believe there's a legal reason to keep the shows Friday and Sunday.
16: The senator says the Tampa Sports Authority should never have signed a deal allowing Ye, formerly Kanye West, to perform two shows at the 70,000-seat stadium.
17: It's wrong for hatred. It's wrong to be an anti-Semite, okay? It is absolutely wrong. Okay, I hope no one buys a ticket.
16: Scott says he doesn't believe a free speech lawsuit applies when it comes to publicly owned arenas. Both shows are sold out. Chris Trankman, News Radio WFLA.
14: We're still in a drought situation across the Tampa Bay area, and as a result, watering restrictions will continue until October 1st. While some conditions improved during May, Swift Mud officials say it's not enough to ease off on the emergency water shortage order.
18: We are still in a rainfall deficit of 11.4 inches, and there are still drought indicators within the district that are still abnormal.
14: Water Use Permit Chief April Breton says area reservoirs are also still below normal levels. Under the restrictions, residents can water their lawns one day per week from midnight to 4 a.m. or 8 p.m. until midnight. Sarasota County officials and detectives would like to catch the people who've been tearing copper wire that powers streetlights. Stephen Schmagosh with the county says crooks have ripped up 3 miles of wire along 17th and Bay Vista streets.
19: Once they cut out of one light, basically, all the lights followed. They're all in series,
14: leaving long stretches in darkness. And a new play-by-play announcer for the Buccaneers team officials say Tony Castricone will take over the job with the 2026 season. Castricone comes to Tampa Bay from the University of Washington, where he handled play-by-play for the Huskies football and basketball teams. You'll be able to hear Tony this season on our sister station, 98 Rock. Tampa Bay traffic and weather moments away. Our next news update in 30 minutes. I'm Reed Shepard, News Radio WFLA.
20: This is a Bloomberg Money Minute. SpaceX shares are up this morning close to 1.5% after the stock fell 3 days in a row, with the company saying it's selling investment-grade bonds for the first time. The company is expected to go on a massive borrowing spree to fund its AI ambitions. The recent stock losses have SpaceX on the cusp of slipping below $2 trillion in market value. Oracle cut more jobs over the past year than previously known, including those jobs that were replaced by the use of artificial intelligence. Oracle's annual financial regulatory filing shows that the company cut 21,000 jobs over the past 12 months, shrinking to 141,000 full-time employees. Nearly half of all home sellers in May offered concessions to buyers to get sales over the finish line, the highest rate ever recorded for that month. According to Redfin, 46% of sellers provided something to help reduce the buyer's total cost of purchasing the home. Dan Schwartzman, Bloomberg Radio.
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4: Slowdowns continue on I-4 for those in the Tampa area traveling by the 275 interchange. 275 and I-75 are up to speed. 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
21: Hot and steamy again on this Tuesday. Temperatures warm into the mid and upper 90s with feels like temperatures well into the triple digits. Rain chances will be slim as well. Spotty inland shower possible. We'll dry out tonight, staying warm and muggy, lows in the low 80s. Tomorrow afternoon, slightly better rain chances. Highs will be in the low 90s with rain chances increasing to about a 40%. We'll see scattered showers and storms, even a few morning showers up along the Nature Coast. Rain chances stay elevated through the end of the week. I'm Max Fender 8 meteorologist Amanda Hawley.
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25: Welcome, everybody, to Clay and Buck Tuesday edition on this June 23rd. Clay on vacation this week. Just me, the Buckster, helming the ship with all of you, with your help all across this wonderful country of ours. this republic if we can keep it. 250 years, though, we've kept it. Pretty good. Not bad, you know? 250 years. It's not exactly the length of the Roman Empire yet, but, you know, hopefully we'll beat them and we'll not collapse the various barbarian invasions, although that's a concern. So we've got things going on in the news that I want to talk to you about today for sure. More details on the Iran nuke situation. I'm bringing in my man Steve Yates on that later on. He's been a White House national security guy in the past. He knows this stuff. And we'll just talk about where things really are. You got the White House saying, oh, it's great. We have nuclear inspections agreed to. And now people are saying, oh, but the Iranians say it's not agreed to. Okay, look, it's important. So I'll update you on it. But I also don't want us to fixate on the details of a negotiation when we don't actually have an agreement or a deal to. It's one thing to go through all the text and line by line when it's this is the situation. This is the contract, if you will, between our nations and the nations in the Middle East also that will be involved in this, including, of course, Israel and regional allies in the Gulf. Anyway, we will get to that. We've also got some more Kamala clips for you, because some of you after yesterday said, Buck, I got a fever and the only prescription is more Kamala. I don't know. I was surprised. You told me. You said you needed more Kamala Harris audio. You needed to be unburdened by what has been and be hoping for the hopefulness of hope. And I said, I'm here to deliver for you. Your wish is my command. So we'll get into some more of Kamala, including her saying, and this is really the actual tease for this, we should just get rid of the Electoral College. Because why not? Funny thing about that, Kamala, you still would have lost the last election. I think she's hoping everybody forgets that. It wasn't an Electoral College defeat. It was a defeat top to bottom, side to side, across up and down this country. And yeah, but we'll see where that all goes. Okay, and there's also the big fraud crackdown. We will spend some time on this. I think this is important. I think we need to be in a country where there is some degree of accountability for the billions and billions and billions of dollars that are going into these government-funded medical programs. Okay, but something else actually has really caught my attention here. And I want you to look at this as part of the early narrative formation going into not just this midterm election, but the Democrat attempt to regain power more broadly in the 2028 election. And it's going to be a lot of class warfare stuff. They're going to have to bundle together resentment, eliminate accountability for individuals who should probably work on that, and come up with reasons why the real problem isn't that the government is inefficient and bloated and taxes you too much and does too little in response and stands in the way and harms innovation, all these things. The real problem is Elon Musk is a trillionaire. That's what they want you to believe. The real problem is that Doge at one point was trying to cut back on the unbelievable amounts of government waste, fraud, and abuse that were underway. And this brings me to the feud that has broken out in public between member of Congress Ro Khanna and Elon Musk. You may not have caught this because you, just by virtue of the fact that you choose to listen to this program, are a savvy and virtuous and well-informed individual. There are unfortunately a lot of people out there, including in this country, who are not those things. And they believe stuff like the allegations that, it's not even really an allegation, it's really just a smear, because no one, it's so crazy that you couldn't be able to take it seriously. But there are people out there who say that Elon tried, or by cutting, you know what, here, Ro Khanna says it. Let's listen to this member of Congress say that Elon has sentenced children to die. Play six.
1: There has to be accountability. There needs to be accountability for Elon Musk. You know, they're celebrating that he created 4,400 millionaires, but they don't talk about the 4.5 million children around the world who he possibly sentenced to death by dismantling USAID. He needs to answer for that. He needs to be subpoenaed. He needs to face investigation. He needs to answer for what he did with DOGE. That it's not just let's move on.
25: That is a member of Congress who is singling out the most important CEO, visionary, entrepreneur of our lifetime. Let's just, it's very obvious. Let's just say it. And not just claiming that he is, of course, too rich, but that he sentenced possibly children to death by cutting USAID. You notice how they play the game? It doesn't matter if it's true or not. It matters if it destroys the intended target, if it undermines faith and confidence in people who are actually doing good things and important things, and it makes them feel good about themselves in the process. Just so you know, Rogue Khanna is worth, according to congressional disclosures, so we actually get to know this stuff, north of $200 million, personally. Oh, you mean he's incredibly rich? Now, this would be a fun moment in time. What incredible company did Rogue Khanna build? What thousands, tens of thousands in the case of Elon? What incredible services or products come from Rogue Khanna, member of Congress, and of course, shill for Silicon Valley when it was super left wing? I'm just wondering what. Oh, his wife is super rich because of her daddy. Oh, wow. So now we have class warfare via the guy who marries the rich lady who got her money from daddy, explaining to Elon that, one, we shouldn't be celebrating the 4,400. Some of those millionaires were like welders, I might add. And also, this is the fundamental misconception that Democrats prey upon. Envy, unfortunately, is powerful in politics. It's just a fact of human nature. And this is why I always talk to you about the wealth versus status paradigm. No one is poorer because Elon Musk's company went public. That is not a reality. He did not take money from people who are worried about the price of gas right now. In fact, it is because of Elon and others like him that American productivity is so high that our standard of living actually keeps going up over time, despite the fact that we have lunatics in government spending us into oblivion. But notice this. Again, I told you're going to see so much more of this class warfare. First of all, the allegation from a member of Congress that a private citizen has sentenced millions of children to death because of any cuts made to USAID, I might add. Okay, so if I want to double that USAID budget and someone says, no, Buck, that's too much, are they sentencing children to death abroad? Also, on what basis is he saying this? What are these great programs? We saw they had, like, funding for trans puppet shows in Transylvania that was getting taxpayer dollars. Is that leading to people dying? What is the funding? Speak with specificity. You'll always notice this with these emotional manipulators, which is what the Democrat quasi-populist, really class warfare message is always about, manipulating emotions of people who are frustrated and people who are stressed, and I understand that. I've been somebody who could barely pay bills for years and had no money for years. I know what it's like. I've been there. I've lived that life. It's not fun. So I get it. But Rogue Khanna is worth $200 million. He doesn't actually care about any of those people at all. The whole thing is the pretense. And here he is saying, we could fund universal child care if only a 5% tax on Elon Musk and those like him, probably not the ones who donate to Democrats, but those like him, was instituted. This is cut seven. Play it.
1: Think about this. For 5% tax one time on Elon Musk, you could have universal child care in America, $10 a day for every family. That's one person, one time, 5%. And he wouldn't even miss it because the market would grow by 15% and his wealth would still grow. And yet they're opposed to something as basic as that.
25: Look at how disgraceful this guy is. oh, if only Elon would give 5% of his wealth up, it would fund universal child care. Okay, let's unpack this. Let's dive into the class warfare again from a fraud of incredible proportions in terms of how much he cares about the people. This guy just married a super rich lady. $200 million, my friends, multi-generational wealth. His kids won't have to work. But Ro Khanna is your class warrior. Ro Khanna is the guy that wants to set it all right. That 5% tax on Elon Musk, which, again, just put aside, there's so many levels to attack this. Okay, it would fund universal child care for 1 year. Then what? Oh, then they got to find another way. Now they've created this entitlement. Now they've created this government program. As we know, it's basically impossible to get rid of government programs because Democrats will say, well, now you want kids to die, or you want kids to be left out in the street and not have child care. Demagoguery of the worst kind. That's what they'll do right away. But I would note, this is even more in this moment here, because while Ro Khanna, Democrat from California, is defaming and undermining Elon Musk as a means of trying to regain the populist mantle for the Democrats going into the midterms so they can take it from Trump, take it from MAGA. Those are the background politics of all of this. There's a billionaire's tax that is supposed to be instituted in California to save Medi-Cal, which is the California state, you know, medical welfare, basically. And the California Medical Association, I couldn't believe this. I had to check this out online. The California Medical Association, which represents over 50,000 doctors in the state of California, not someone who you'd think would usually be necessarily sympathetic to Republicans or critical of Democrats, they oppose this. They oppose the billionaires tax because they think, and they're probably right, that it could actually make things worse for healthcare funding. Because you know what happens to this money? The state would take the money. The state of California would take the money under the guise of funding additional healthcare expansion. But the California legislature would have discretion over where the money actually go. What actually happens to this money? You know, at some point, they're not actually governing. At some point, they're just thieves. They are just taking via force what is not theirs. Now, we can argue about where that is. And I know we can say, oh, but we can't have a republic without taxation, although we did for a long time. We didn't have an income tax, did we? No, we didn't for a long time. But I get it. I understand. I'm not going to take the most radical position on this. But this game that they play, when we have a government that is spending, what is it, $6 trillion now? $7 trillion now a year? We have a government that is spending so much money that if only some of the most successful among us paid even more of their fair share. I think Elon Musk has probably paid more taxes than any human being in the history of this country, if you actually added it up. But if only he paid more, then the kids would have food to eat. Then the kids would have health care. Then people like Ro Khanna could stop worrying so much about the rest of the world and how your tax dollars, while you're trying to balance your family's budget, should be going to trans puppet shows in Transylvania. And if you don't like that, you're a bad person and kids will die. That's what the Democrats tell you. They give you no more specificity than that. I'd also wonder, and others have pointed this out online, hey, Ro Khanna, you first, buddy. You first. Why don't you, as a gesture of good faith, to feed the children, to pay for the health care in California, to fund a gap in Medi-Cal, why don't you offer up a 5% one-time payment from your wife's huge trust fund and then go around lecturing people on how they should pay for universal child care? By the way, we also, as a society, should be having a talk about how we really don't want kids to have to be in child care because both parents are working. Are we ready for that talk yet? I know economic necessity. I know I have family members, two parents working. I get it. We actually want to return to a parent raising the kids, a parent out there paying for everything or making money. but that's a whole other conversation. I just think it's so, you never see these supposed altruists doing themselves what they demand of others. And that's always the tell. That's how I've known that Al Gore on climate change was a fraud since I was a college kid. That's how I've known that these people who pretend that the rich have to pay their fair share don't actually mean they themselves, even when they're millionaires many times over. It's your money. It's your money that they want. At some point, it's not governance. At some point, it's thievery. All right. 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
4: Mostly sunny, 92 degrees. I'm Reed Shepard, our top story. Although things have improved somewhat, the Tampa Bay area remains under extreme drought conditions, and as a result, the Swift Mud Governing Board has agreed to continue water use restrictions until October 1st. Water use permit chief April Breton says we're still looking at a rainfall deficit of more than 11 inches, and levels at area reservoirs are well below normal. She says the CW Bill Young Reservoir currently holds 2.5 billion gallons of water.
5: Tampa Bay Water's goal is to have between 9 and 11 billion gallons at the beginning of the dry season. So there's a lot of ground, or should I say water, to make up over the next few months.
4: Under the restrictions, automatic lawn irrigation is limited to one day per week between midnight and 4 a.m. or 8 p.m. until midnight. The Hillsborough Doge Liaison Committee is out with a new 50-page report that suggests the county could cut around $678 million from its budget, but it's unclear if the panel will be invited to make a presentation to the county commission, much less see any of its recommendations implemented. Chairman Jake Hoffman.
6: There's pieces of it that are bigger than others. The Indigent Healthcare Plan, which has kind of become a giant slush fund.
4: Hoffman tells News Channel 8 his group recommends transitioning those in need to the Affordable Care Act marketplace to avoid having millions sitting in healthcare reserves. City of Dunedin is said to be considering a permanent ban on motorboat and jet ski launches from the south side of the causeway. Ban was put in place after Hurricane Milton, but city officials now say marine life and seagrass made a comeback in the past 2 years, and they're now considering making the restrictions permanent. That's not sitting well with boaters and paddleboarders like Chloe Dallas.
7: They justify it of, oh, there's this place that's like a mile away where you can launch. Okay, well, then you have to pay for parking at these places. Then you have to leave your car unattended, so it's more likely to get broken into.
4: City Council will hold the first of two required public hearings on July 23rd. I'm Reed Shepard, News Radio WFLA.
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11: There's an accident, Polk County, State Route 60, eastbound after Church Avenue. That's blocked the left lane. Also, tapping the brakes, I-4 westbound, right now between Selman Connector and 275. 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
13: Hot and steamy again on this Tuesday. Temperatures warm into the mid and upper 90s with feels like temperatures well into the triple digits. Rain chances will be slim as well. Spotty inland shower possible. We'll dry out tonight, staying warm and muggy. Lows in the low 80s. Tomorrow afternoon, slightly better rain chances. Highs will be in the low 90s with rain chances increasing to about a 40%. We'll see scattered showers and storms, even a few morning showers up along the Nature Coast. Rain chances stay elevated through the end of the week. I'm Max Fender, 8 meteorologist. Holly.
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7: All right, back in here to Clay and Buck, and he's very patient, but then again, I guess he is in the cab of a big rig, so where's he going to go? Trucker Don joins us now, sir. What did you want to share with the people of this great land? What did you want to tell us about?
8: Well, first off, happy 250th. It's getting there, so I just want to make sure everybody is in that same spirit. I joined the Marine Corps in 1976, our 200th. So I'm kind of a little excited about this one.
7: Well, thank you for your service.
8: Well, I appreciate it. You guys are bringing up Ro Khanna and the Democrats wanting to tax poor Elon. I can't call him poor, I suppose. And all the other billionaires because they need more money. They've got a hole in their bucket that they refuse to patch. And that, you know, they keep pouring in milk from the cow and they keep milking the cow and the cow keeps giving them all the milk they want, but they keep wasting it.
7: It's never enough milk, Don, right? It's never enough milk. Yeah.
8: That's right. If you'd stop wasting the fraud, waste, and abuse in the child care going on today, specifically in the United States, if you'd stop giving money to illegal aliens that have paid nothing into the system, but you want to keep taking and taking, fix the system first. Then ask for more.
7: All true. Well done, sir. Stay safe on the road. Thanks for being with us. Thanks for waiting. Thanks for being patient. John in New York also wants to talk about this Ro Khanna Elon showdown. Hit it, John.
9: Well, Ro Khanna made a big deal about taking all the 5% of Elon's money so everyone could have $10 a day for child care. I think Ro Khanna should wake up from the 1940s. Child care costs more than $10 a day.
7: I mean, I can tell you that the cost, thanks for calling in, buddy. The cost estimates for universal pre-K go from $30 to $70 billion nationally. But I would also note that I think we want to focus more on an economy that where it is easier and more sustainable for people to have a parent, often, perhaps predominantly, a mother who can stay home with the kids. That is the research. This is just, it's a little bit like saying two parents in the home are preferable or are the ideal for raising kids. That's not a knock on single moms or single dads. It's just in the aggregate, if we're talking social science or whatever, to the degree that such a thing exists, this is mostly true and therefore should be what we mostly try to do. Doesn't mean every instance, doesn't mean there aren't people doing a great job and don't deserve the credit for it. See, this is, Democrats will always, oh, but you're saying you're undermining, you know, women in the workplace. We're absolutely not. I'm not. But it would be generally better for kids and therefore better for society if we had a parent financially able to stay home. And this is something, you know, there's actually, I think Elizabeth Warren, who I just mentioned, didn't she write the Two Parent Trap book a while ago? So greater prosperity, greater wealth, these things are helpful to that end. We got some emails coming in. I'll get into the fraud thing from the FBI here in a second. VIP email from Bob. If the left confiscated all of Elon's wealth, it would fund the federal government's current spending levels for about 49 days and would barely even cover the annual interest payments on the national debt. How about we confiscate our tax dollars from the government? We don't have a revenue problem. We have a spending problem. Now, we the people, unfortunately, are the basis of the spending problem, which often we get very angry at Congress. We get very mad at them for all this spending. And we say, we need it to stop. We need it to stop. And I'll have different members of Congress. I'll get Senator Rand Paul in here and be like, this is crazy. We're spending. And it is. But then we about it. We say, okay, where's all the money going? Well, then people all of a sudden are like, well, I like that spending. I earned that spending. That money is mine. You go, well, hold on a second. Are we going to do something about it? If we don't want to do anything about it, just understand that we're spending more than we take in. And this is math. But you'll see, this is why I don't talk about the debt very much here on the program. Neither does Clay, because it just becomes a point of frustration. People want to deal with the debt. People don't want to make the necessary changes to deal with that debt. It's like talking to somebody who, I'll tell you, I've had this experience because, again, lost a bunch of weight. Maybe one day I'll go into more details about what I call the regimen. The problem is there's like, I don't want to have any medical liability for talking about things like peptides or whatever. So, you know, I'm just telling you, this stuff is really good. There's a lot of really interesting tools out there. Talk to your doctor, consult all that. And, of course, you know, healthy diet and strength training and all these things have to be, these are just tools. Everything is a tool, right? It's about changing habits. But I bring it up because I can't tell you how many people, oh, you've lost money weight and you know, you look great or whatever, you know, no big deal. And I say, well, thank you. I kind of just look like I used to before I gained the weight, but that's okay. And then they'll start to, and they'll say, what'd you do? And I'll start to tell them, I'll say, well, I got 10,000 steps a day. I met with a doctor and I looked at hormones and I did strength training and I started peptides and all this stuff. And you know what people start to do? Invariably, they tell me what they're already doing. And I sit there and I go, well, are you asking for help? Or are you telling what you're, you know, are you asking for advice or at least for information? Or do you want to tell me what? It's a little bit like talking about the debt with people. They're like, hey, Buck, I want to lose weight. I'm like, well, probably don't eat a cake every night before you go to bed. They're like, but I'm eating this cake and it tastes really good and I want to keep eating the cake. What are we talking about? We want accountability. We want change or not. Same thing with the spending. This is why I think Elon, speaking of Elon, left Doge and was just completely like apoplectic about the whole thing because he's like, okay, guys, we have to fix it this way. And the Republicans even in Congress were like, well, I mean, we can't do that. And I got a lot of constituents. They like that money. They like that spending. Okay. Keep eating the chocolate cake every night before you go to bed. And then come to me and say, hey, I really want to lose weight, but I really got to keep eating the chocolate cake every night before bed. So on and so forth. Not to hate on chocolate cake. I mean, it's not pistachio ice cream, for heaven's sake. A VIP email from Andrew. I've noticed that all of a sudden the mainstream media is using the phrase taxpayer money about anything Trump does. Trump spent $16 million of taxpayer money for the repair of the pool. Do they know that all money spent by the government is taxpayer money? Another ploy to make Donald J. Trump look as bad as possible for anything he tries to do. Yes, Andrew, absolutely true. It's taxpayer money when it's something they focus in on that when it's anything Trump does to remind people that it's the public money. But in every other thing, it's revenue. They make it as neutral sounding, as benign as possible. Oh, it's just revenue is the issue here. We need more revenue and people need to pay their fair share. How could you be opposed to fair share? It's just a rhetorical trick. Okay, now I'll talk to you about the Justice Department crackdown. There's a $6.5 billion healthcare fraud crackdown. And this is a good thing. You're seeing some cases, by the way, some specific cases that the FBI is now bringing of people who are not just committing hundreds of millions, but in some case, $1 billion as an individual of fraud against it. How is you would sit there and say, yes, I'm glad that we are trying to track this stuff down and hold people criminally accountable for this. But on the other side, isn't there a part of us all that says, how the heck could you get away with bilking the government of millions, tens of millions, hundreds of millions? A billion plus in pure fraud. And no one notices. until a few years pass, and no one tracks you down until more years pass after that. They're just trying to sneak it in and get you going before the statute of limitations expires. It's really disturbing when you see this. This is from the Wall Street Journal. Justice Department unveiling charges against 450 defendants for alleged health care fraud totaling over $6.5 billion as part of the Trump administration's stepped-up anti-fraud efforts. The announcement includes charges against 90 medical professionals, targets a range of alleged health care fraud schemes such as wound care and opioid distribution. It also includes what officials said is a record number of Medicaid fraud defendants, with more than 100 people accused of submitting over $100 million in false Medicaid claims. Federal officials said the operation spanned 57 court districts, 41 states, et cetera, et cetera. They've seized $127 million in cash, luxury vehicles, and jewelry. In one of the cases, continuing here at this Wall Street Journal piece, prosecutors charged the owner of several healthcare businesses in the Los Angeles area, including at least four hospices, with a scheme that they say involved paying kickbacks and bribes to enroll people who weren't actually terminally ill in hospice care, resulting in $27 million in fraudulent Medicare claims. And Medicare paid $26.9 million of it. I mean, first of all, there's something particularly vile about lying to the government about hospice care, right? There's something especially underhanded and disgraceful about lying about giving kids food as they were doing in Somalia, or the Learing Center, if we all remember that. I'm sorry, in Minnesota, the Somali Daycare Center. There's something particularly appalling about that. Right? There's something that just rubs us all the wrong way, as it should. Now, as I've said to you, on the one hand, $6.5 billion of prosecutions, this is a good thing. This is a good start. There is a deterrent effect that this will have at some level, right? This is why it's so important, not just to hold people to account for the crimes that they have committed, because that's the right thing to do. It's just. But you also want less of that activity going forward. And so punishing the guilty is a sign to other would-be criminals, you might not get away with this. It feels very obvious to me that in recent years, and certainly throughout the Biden administration's overseeing of COVID and all those funds, it was just open season on fraud against the government. And people were doing this, as I said, if you can get away with hundreds of millions of dollars of phantom procedures and the government pays you and there's no red flag triggered, there's no warning sign, we're going to give you, there's your bank account, here's $100 million for fraud. Wow. One doctor. I mean, that's a lot of prescriptions, a lot of procedures, whatever that this person is claiming to have done. And this is the other part of this. You know, the estimates on Medicaid, Medicare fraud, I think it's actually just Medicare in any given year. And this has been the case for as long as I've looked into this stuff. So call it 20 years. It's $60 to $80 billion a year. That's the estimate that they think is happening. So they want, you know, notice this. We'll bring this all together. Ro Khanna, playing class warfare demagogue. Ro Khanna, trust fund from wifey, trust fund from the missus, worth $200+ million. He's not writing big checks to pay for kids' health care in California. But he says if only Elon Musk would pay more than he already pays, you would be able to give child care to kids. And I can sit here and tell you, well, if we stopped fraudsters from spending $80 billion a year of government money, or taking $80 billion a year of government money for things that are in many cases just phantom fake stuff, you could fund it as well without actually taking any more tax dollars from anybody. So it's all a question of whether you want to pay attention to the numbers and the reality, or you want to listen to people who just make their living and get their power from blaming other people for the mistakes that they themselves are a part of. Blaming other people for the poor philosophies that they push that result in waste, fraud, and abuse. Namely, the Democrat Party, and unfortunately some Republicans too. 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
7: Clay and Buck Show going strong, making things happen. You send in your talkbacks, your emails, your calls, all that stuff. We'll get to some of that momentarily. And I have so much planned for you in that next hour. It's going to be fabulous, some people are saying. And I'm curious if you guys want me to address the last stuff about Fauci to come out from Tulsi Gabbard from her time as DNI, which has now come to a conclusion. I'm surprised. I find that there's not as much desire among those on the right to hear anything about Fauci, accountability, COVID, or anything as I would have assumed at this point, but that's where we are. Jim in Georgetown, Texas, not to be confused with Georgetown, D.C. Jim, what's going on?
17: Yeah, thanks, Buck. It's a great honor. If a way to get rid of and agree to get rid of the Electoral College is, then we have to have a federal election law that all federal elections are held the same way in every state, no ballot harvesting, secure IDs that show you're an American citizen, no vote counting 48 hours after the polls close, and 1 week of early voting, and mail-in ballots are limited to service people away from their home state or diplomats away from their home state, or in very rare cases where somebody happens to be working overseas or something like that. And I think the Democrats would never win the popular vote if we were able to secure real American citizen votes.
7: Jim, thanks for calling in from Texas. You know, I will tell you, that's actually a perfect transition here to the point made by none other than Kamala Harris recently on a podcast, where she was saying she thinks we should get rid of the Electoral College. Oh, we should talk about this. And I know you guys demanded it. I will deliver. You want more Kamala audio? You need more Kamala audio? I got that for you coming up. Don't worry. We're going to dive into it together. Third hour, we'll talk to Steve Yates about the Iran nuclear negotiation stuff. That'll be a great talk, and we have much more coming. So stick around, team. Back with you in just a few minutes.
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20: 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Hey, Michael. So, the market's biggest technology stocks have taken a step back this month. Should investors be worried?
21: I don't think so, Monica. This feels more like a pause than the start of a weak market. The Magnificent Seven, that handful of big tech companies that have led the market in recent years, fell about 8% this month through yesterday. But let's take a step back. The Bloomberg Magnificent Seven Index was up almost 40% for the year through May. After a run like that, a breather is normal, even healthy. And as we've discussed, the long-term story behind these companies, the build-out of artificial intelligence, hasn't changed. It's a normal pattern.
20: So what are the actual drivers of such a market move? I mean, did the Fed have a hand in it?
21: It's part of it. A nudge, not a cause. Remember, this pullback started before that meeting, as valuations have been elevated. Last week was Kevin Warsh's first meeting as chair, and the tone leaned higher for longer, or the idea that Fed will keep rates elevated rather than cutting. So the debate quietly shifted from rate cuts to possible hikes. And when investors expect rates to stay high, fast-growing stocks can react first. So stretch valuations meant a less friendly Fed, and some money rotated from elevated tech into steadier corners like staples and healthcare. 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
22: Guaranteed human.
24: Mostly sunny, 92 degrees. I'm Reed Shepard, our top story. We did get some rain during May, but not enough to allow the Swift Mud Governing Board to set aside water use restrictions. In a unanimous vote, the board voted to extend those restrictions until October 1st. Tampa Bay Water's Warren Hogg says it all depends on how much rain we get during the summer season.
25: As we get deeper into the drought, the restrictions could become tighter. We're asking everyone to make water saving a priority.
24: At the moment, the region's rainfall deficit is more than 11 inches, and area reservoirs are well below normal levels. Under the restrictions, lawn watering can take place only one day per week between midnight and 4 a.m. or 8 p.m. to midnight. Well, someone's been stealing wire that feeds power to streetlights, leaving stretches of Sarasota County roadways in the dark.
26: Sarasota County Streetlight Supervisor Stephen Smogosh says crooks have ripped out the equivalent of 3 miles of copper wire on Bella Vista and 17th Streets.
27: I would imagine that they knocked out probably 40 lights each time they did that.
26: Because the lights are wired in series, Smogosh says they're replacing stolen copper with less expensive aluminum wire. He says to call 911 if you see people tearing up wires late at night and use non-emergency numbers to report damage after the fact. Gordon Bird, News Radio WFLA.
24: The Hillsborough Doge Liaison Committee is out with a new 50-page report that suggests the county could cut around $678 million from its budget, but it's unclear if the panel will be invited to make a presentation to the county commission or see any of its recommendations implemented. Chairman Jake Hoffman.
28: There's pieces of it that are bigger than others. The indigent health care plan, which has kind of become a giant slush fund.
24: Hoffman tells News Channel 8 his group recommends transitioning those in need to the Affordable Care Act marketplace to avoid having millions sitting in health care reserves. By comparison, Florida CFO Blazin Golia said Hillsborough has wasted $278 million over the past few years. Second public hearing will take place today in Hernando County on a resolution to impose a one-year moratorium on any new applications for a data center. Topic has become a hot-button issue for a number of communities after Governor DeSantis signed a bill that gives local governments the authority to reject one of the big data centers. An emotional Savannah Guthrie responding to reports of a second note on the fate of her mother. Daria Albinger with details.
29: Savannah Guthrie is sure someone out there knows something.
30: 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And we love our mom and we'll never stop looking for her. Never.
29: The Today Show host on a second note that was reportedly sent to a TV station in Tucson not long after her mother Nancy was abducted from her home. And now she's asking anyone with information to share what they know.
30: We need your help. We're begging for your help. And I'm not going to miss that opportunity. And so please, if you're watching,
31: yes,
30: no matter how small, the reward is there. You can tell us.
29: Guthrie says her family is in agony. In New York, I'm Daria Albinger.
24: President Trump is in Pennsylvania today to tout the economy. He'll be traveling to the borough of Macungie, just outside Allentown, speak at the Mack Trucks facility, one of the state's major manufacturing plants. And a new play-by-play announcer for the Buccaneers. Team officials say Tony Castro-Cohn will take over the job with the 2026 season. He has some big shoes to fill following the retirement of Gene Deckerhoff. Castro-Cohn comes to Tampa Bay. today from the University of Washington, where he handled play-by-play for the Huskies football and basketball teams. You'll be able to hear Tony this season on our sister station, 98 Rock, every game. Tampa Bay traffic and weather moments away. Our next news update in 30 minutes. I'm Reed Shepard, News Radio, WFLA.
2: Lots of company right now. I-4 westbound between Selman Connector and 275. Also, there's an accident blocking the left lane, State Route 60 eastbound after Church Avenue. 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
4: Hot and steamy again on this Tuesday. Temperatures warm into the mid and upper 90s with feels like temperatures well into the triple digits. Rain chances will be slim as well. Spotty inland shower possible. We'll dry out tonight, staying warm and muggy. Lows in the low 80s. Tomorrow afternoon, slightly better rain chances. Highs will be in the low 90s with rain chances increasing to about a 40%. We'll see scattered showers and storms, even a few morning showers up along the Nature Coast. Rain chances stay elevated through the end of the week. I'm Max Fender, 8 meteorologist. Amanda Holly.
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3: Mostly sunny, 94 degrees. I'm Reed Shepard, our top story. Dunedin city officials are considering a permanent ban on motorboat and jet ski launches from the south side of Dunedin Causeway. Ban's been in place since Hurricane Milton in 2024, but in the past 2 years, marine life and seagrasses have begun to make a comeback. Thomas Frazier is the dean of the College of Marine Science at USF.
4: You have a lot of motorboat use in very, very shallow areas, and people aren't aware of that, and they make a cut essentially through the sediments, and it can take quite a while for those seagrasses to come back.
3: City Council will hold two public hearings on the proposed ban. The first one is set for July 23rd. Florida Senator Rick Scott is continuing his campaign to cancel the Kanye West concert in Tampa. Appearing on News Radio WFLA's Ryan Gorman show, he doesn't believe there's a legal reason to keep the shows Friday and Sunday.
5: The senator says the Tampa Sports Authority should never have signed a deal allowing Ye, formerly Kanye West, to perform two shows at the 70,000-seat stadium.
6: It's wrong for hatred. It's wrong to be an anti-Semite, okay? It is absolutely wrong, okay? I hope no one buys a ticket.
5: Scott says he doesn't believe a free speech lawsuit applies when it comes to publicly owned arenas. Both shows are sold out. Chris Trankman, News Radio WFLA.
3: Well, we did get some rain during May, but not enough to allow the Swift Mud Governing Board to set aside water use restrictions. In a unanimous vote, the board voted to extend the restrictions until October 1st. Tampa Bay Water's Warren Hogg says it all depends on how much rain we get during the summer season.
7: As we get deeper into the drought, the restrictions could become tighter. We're asking everyone to make water saving a priority.
3: At the moment, the region's rainfall deficit is more than 11 inches, and area reservoirs are well below normal levels. Under the restrictions, lawn watering can take place only one day per week between midnight and 4 a.m. or 8 p.m. to midnight. I'm Reed Shepard, News Radio WFLA.
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12: Slow ride right now, I-4 westbound between Selman Connector and 275. Also, Hillsboro, there's a crash blocking the left lane, 75 southbound before Fowler Avenue. 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
3: Welcome back to Clay and Buck. President Trump was just speaking in Reading, Pennsylvania, and we have some of the biggest moments of that for you, and some of it will relate to the conversation we'll have with our buddy Steve Yates of the podcast Nation States with Yates. Just be the smartest person on national security of anyone you know. Listen to that podcast, and you will be good to go. Here is, just moments ago, President Trump talking about where the price of oil is. Play 26.
4: We had 19 barrels of oil, 19 million barrels of oil come off, and that's the biggest in the history of the strait, the Hormuz Strait. Our stock market is through the roof, and oil prices are tumbling. We actually hit for a moment today. In fact, I think it's going to break it. $70 a barrel, that's lower than we were when we started. And it's been amazing. And the big thing is, Iran will not have a nuclear weapon.
3: Iran will not have a nuclear weapon, he says. Well, I think it is definitely the case that Iran will not have a nuclear weapon on Trump's watch. That is true. What happens when he's no longer president? That then becomes a much more difficult proposition, especially if you have, say, a Commander-in-Chief Harris calling the shots. And now brings me also to the oil price. Trump there saying that it's near $70 a barrel. And that this is pretty good, he's saying, relative to where things could be. And he is confident they'll continue to go in the right direction. As I have said, if oil does move in this direction and the strait keeps open, it is somewhat open now. It needs to keep opening. If that does, in fact, happen, then I think there will be minimal impact on the midterm elections against the Republican Party. So that is certainly a good thing. Oh, remember how I mentioned that Trump is funny? Here you go. What other president? This is cut 27, just moments ago with the president in Pennsylvania. This is what he said. Play 27.
5: The Department of War is asking for $80 billion more for the Iran war. Do you think Americans support this at a time when so many are financially struggling?
4: Who are you with?
5: I'm with the Nation, sir.
4: Not a very good group. Not doing very well. Not only do they support it, they demand it because they won't allow Iran to have a nuclear weapon. You want to see trouble? Let them have a nuclear weapon. We're doing very well with Iran. They've been decimated, and we're making a deal with them, and we'll see how that all goes.
3: Who are you with, he says. A News Nation says, the person says News Nation. And Trump goes, not a very good group, not doing very well. I mean, wow. Trump, you don't want to get on the wrong side of this guy. I think that everyone knows that that is the case. You do not want to be, he is fierce. And here's the thing. Trump picks up on the aggressive energy of the reporter right away. He knows the difference. He's been at this for a long, even from way before he was president. He knows when someone in the media is asking a question and when someone is attacking him in the form of a question. And he picks that up right. He can smell it. He picks it up right away and responds to aggression in kind. And I would say one of the great things, actually, and I hope one of the lasting things about President Trump for all time going forward, and for the Republican Party, is we will no longer have leadership, or at least we can hold leadership to account if they just sit there while the New York Times pretends to be journos and just punches them in the face, punches that leader in the face over and over and over again. You know, I wish back in the day George Bush would have hit back a lot more at the people in the media who were just constantly trying to undermine him. Isn't it remarkable? They say that they created this whole industry of George W. Bush
6: Not his dad, really. His dad, I don't think anyone, well, some people would have said it, but his dad was clearly not a dumb guy. George W. Bush was not a dumb guy. He's not dumb. And I can tell you, having sat in high-level, complex briefings with him and had to field his questions and understand his level of knowledge over the course of 30 minutes or so, trust me, the guy is not dumb. He's smarter than Al Gore. And yet Al Gore, people would never say, oh, he was, you know, at least Democrats would never say, oh, he's dumb. Is George W. Bush smarter than Kamala Harris? Oh, you bet. You bet he is. But this was the power of the media being on constant offense without ever having it turned around, without ever having the Trump jujitsu of, you know what, you're a jerk. And I know you're being a jerk when you ask me that question. So I'm all for it. Now, he also is saying that Iran is, in fact, boxed in. We are in a great place with this deal. This is 28. Hit it.
4: We have Iran in a position that nobody's ever had. This should have been done for 47 years by other presidents. And we have Iran in a position where their military has been totally wiped out. Their leadership has been wiped out. Their radar has been wiped out. Everything has been wiped out. They have not a good negotiating position, but despite that, and money that will be taken out of Iran is going to go to our farmers to give corn, soybeans, wheat to Iran, because they have a hunger problem, they have a food problem, they have a medicine problem, they got a lot of problems, and they have an inflation. Their inflation now just hit 300%, so they have a lot of problems.
6: So Trump, they are saying that Iran, for all the posturing and all the noise they make and all the delay tactics, that he's very aware of what they're doing. And as Trump says in other contexts, we have all the cards and they don't. Okay, we'll talk more about that and also the nuclear program here coming up a little bit with Steve Yates. But then there's this issue, and some of you have brought this more to my attention. You say, talk about what's going on here with the reflecting pool and the Lincoln Memorial reflecting pool, which it's pretty astonishing in some ways that this is even a story. Like, why would this be a story? It does go deep into Trump derangement, though. Anything that he does, you know, if Trump says, I have an idea where the White House could be better at recycling, which you all know how I feel about recycling, so don't get me started. But I have an idea that the White House would be better at recycling. And all of a sudden, people on the left and the Democrats would say, this is a monstrous constitutional overreach. How dare he think that he could advise the White House on recycling policy? And it doesn't matter what it is. If it's his idea, they hate it. That is certainly the case with the reflecting pool. And I also, in advance of the 250th, don't we all want D.C. to look as you know, nice as it can? Don't we want the nation's capital to reflect the, yes, of course, the history, the brilliance of our experiment and of the vision of the founders brought to reality today, 250 years later? But we want it to look nice. Trump is saying, yeah, it looks great, but he says that there are saboteurs of the reflecting pool at large. This is 29.
4: They've arrested, I think, six people on the reflecting pool. So the reflecting pool looks fantastic. I just got pictures of it. It's beautiful. But somebody went in with a knife and cut it. They cut it up good. And then they cut a 300-350-foot slip in the form of lots of little slips, a real horrible stuff. And they destroyed the grass. We put a brand new big load of grass out there and they destroyed it. So it's all being fixed. But it's a shame. So I understand five or six people are arrested. The Interior Department can refer to you on that. And I hear they have six people under investigation.
6: Six people under investigation. I will say this. Is it beyond my comprehension? Is it beyond my wildest imagination that some Trump hater could do something like this? No, but it is really weird. And I don't know. It would never, if I were putting myself in the shoes of a Trump hater trying to cut the lining of the reflecting pool would not even be in like the top 100 acts of vandalism that may come to mind. You know what I'm saying? It's so strange and so bizarre. Here's what I think. I think that there are probably some people that have been disrespectful to the reflecting pool, maybe, kicked at a chunk of it or something. I think it's also been a mess for a very long time, and it will take more time to get it right. And so those two things are getting wrapped in together. I don't think all of the problems that it's having right now are due to people who are like reflecting pool terrorists. I'm not saying some of them aren't people that have done some vandalism. There is some investigation of some individuals. I know there have been some arrests, but I also think it's really complicated. My bigger takeaway from it all is, yeah, but can't we just want them to fix the reflecting pool? Can we just get agreement from the other side on that? Whether there's been a lot of vandalism or a little vandalism, can't we just say, well, you know, it'd be great if the president of the United States could get the support of people in advance of our nation's 250th birthday, so to speak, to make D.C. as beautiful as it can be, and specifically our monuments. Because what do people really think of? When you think of D.C., you think of the White House, the Capitol, the Mall. The White House, the Capitol, the Mall. Even when you're a little kid, you think of the White House, the Capitol, the Mall. So that's, I'm surprised it's as much of a story as it has been. I also think, you know, there's a part of the president, and I really mean this. I think he takes a truly personal pride in being a builder. And I mean somebody who oversees the building, whether it's Wallman Rink in, Central Park in New York City back in the day, which he fixed that had been a disaster forever. I think that this is, he looks at this stuff like a pro, like a professional. And so he takes a personal pride in these kinds of, just like the expansion also of the East Wing with the ballroom. He takes a personal pride in that stuff and really does just want it to be great and look great. And his critics and his haters know that. And they know that he's a guy who, he'll take a lot of incoming and he can handle it all really well. But I think that it particularly irks him when someone won't admit that he's a great builder, or someone tries to get under his skin with that kind of stuff. And that's why they keep going at this and trying to, whether it's the East Wing expansion or they're trying to just pick at the, at this sore point, if you will, with Trump, because they know it is a personal thing for him. This is the guy who wanted his name on the most beautiful buildings in New York City and succeeded in many cases in doing something right along those lines. So they know that he takes it personally, and that's why I think they take a particular joy in just doing whatever they can. And maybe that even means some like lunatic. This is what I mean. Would it ever occur to anyone to try to cut the lining of the National Mall under what? It's just so crazy. But could someone be that crazy? I guess so. All right. As great as this July 4th is going to be, the 250th, although some over at like MS Now are going to hate it. The haters will hate it, but it's going to be amazing. It's also a good reminder that our history isn't just found in museums or textbooks. 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
6: All right, producer Mike, I think I also have to call you DJ Mike. Because what was that intro music? That sounds like classic rock. I have no idea. This whippersnapper, millennial, unlike Clay, who is Gen X, so I don't know. I hear he has a lot of back pain these days. This whippersnapper, that was Motley Crue? Oh, I should have actually gotten that one. My bad. I thought you were going to tell me, like, you know, some 70s band that I have very little knowledge of. Hair bands. Thank you. I'm a little better with the hair bands. Really more grunge is the rock that I grew up with a bit. Although it's funny. I like Stone Temple Pilots, for example. And yes, I like the Goo Goo Dolls. I don't care. Say about me what you will. I also like pistachio ice cream. I take your slings and arrows. But I always hated Nirvana. I just don't like Nirvana. I don't know. It was kind of like too dark and, you know, not quite as much as I hated Marilyn Manson, but I really hated Marilyn Manson stuff when I was a kid too. I like wouldn't listen to it, would turn it off, kind of judge people who were into it, to be honest with you. Not that I should judge anybody, but you know what I mean. Let's go. We've got, John in San Diego. John, you're on the air.
23: Yeah, I'd have no idea why anyone has given any credence to this stupid idea of Harris's to amend the Constitution. It takes 34 states. It takes two-thirds of the Congress, two-thirds of the Senate. There are only 19 solidly blue states. This can never, ever happen. She should be ridiculed. until she never pops her head out of her little groundhog hole again.
6: Okay, so John, I understand what you're saying. You're correct about the mechanics of this being unlikely to happen. But you heard what I said, right? This isn't about actually changing anything. It's about setting up the excuse in advance of the system is BS if Republicans win. You see what I'm saying with that, right? That's what this is about. Okay, yeah.
23: Yes, okay. I understand that. My point is, you ridicule her until she never opens her stupid mouth again in public.
6: John, I'm the chief comologist on the show. Do I do a pretty good job of ridiculing? I hope so. I'm trying, buddy.
23: It's adequate.
6: Thanks, John. You know, it's all right. You got to keep me in line. John from San Diego. John from San Diego is, he's got high expectations. I'm doing what I can. Kurt from Cincinnati. Let's hear from him on the talkback. This is A. A on the talkback.
0: Thank you for giving me the heads up that you were going to play a Kamala Harris. But I was able to hit the mute button. Appreciate it. Thanks.
6: Hey, man, you guys said you wanted a heads up when we're going to get a Kamala clip. I know some of you are driving, and she might lull you into a stupor with her circuitous and nonsensical word salad. So for safety reasons, if we're going to play Kamala clips on the air, I have to give you a heads up. We have people who are driving big rigs, for heaven's sake, and that just means, you got even more responsibility on that road. So don't worry. We'll try to do our best to let you know when Kamala will be on the air. Our friend Steve Yates will be on the air coming up next. Nation States with Yates, the podcast. Yes, the latest. Everything you need to know about the Iran deal as it stands as of moments ago. That's coming up.
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4: Guaranteed human.
7: Lots of sunshine, 94 degrees. I'm Reed Shepherd, our top story. Vice President J.D. Vance is back from Switzerland following initial high-level talks with Iran. Vance told reporters the talks set a good foundation for future discussions, but NBC's Matt Bradley reports one issue may get in the way.
8: It looks as though the situation in Lebanon could be a deal-breaker. Israelis have said repeatedly that they are not going to be withdrawing their troops, and it looks as though the fighting is continuing with Hezbollah still trying to shoot at Israeli soldiers as recently as this weekend and earlier in the week.
7: Meantime, President Trump says Iran has fully and completely agreed to nuclear inspections. In a post on Truth Social, he said if it didn't agree to have inspectors in their country, there wouldn't be further negotiations. Voters are heading the polls in New York, Maryland, and Utah today. Much of the national attention is focused on New York, where some Democratic socialists are on the ballot in what many see as a possible look for the political direction of the Democratic Party. Candidates for U.S. House in New York are backed by Democrats Socialist Mayor Zoran Mamdani and are focused on issues that include Israel, police reform, and inequality. The five-person Hillsborough Doge Liaison Committee has released a 50-page report on potential savings from the county's budget, but it's anyone's guess whether they'll be invited to make a presentation before the county commission or whether any of the recommendations would be implemented. Committee Chairman Jake Hoffman tells News Channel 8 his group has concluded that $678 million could be cut from the county's spending plan.
9: None of this report touches the sheriff's office or the fire, any of those essential services. This is just potential items for them to look into.
7: In a separate report, Florida Chief Financial Officer Blazin Golia has said Hillsborough has wasted more than $278 million. We're still in a drought situation across the Tampa Bay area, and as a result, watering restrictions will continue until October 1st. While some conditions improved during May, Swift Mud officials say it's not enough to ease off on the emergency water shortage order.
11: We are still in a rainfall deficit of 11.4 inches, and there are still drought indicators within the district that are still abnormal.
7: Water use permit chief April Breton says area reservoirs are also still below normal levels. Under the restrictions, residents can water their lawns one day per week from midnight to 4 a.m. or 8 p.m. till midnight. The shortage is in effect for Hillsborough, Pinellas, and several other west central counties. Some streets in Sarasota County have been going dark. Streetlight supervisor Stephen Shabagash says they've had to replace more than 3 miles of copper wire taken by thieves along Bella Vista and 17th Streets.
27: As we've replaced the wire, we've gone to a aluminum wire, which obviously does not have the value that copper wire does.
7: Lights are wired in series, so one copper theft could take out as many as 40 streetlights. County says to call 911 if you see someone messing with streetlights after dark. No charges have been filed in the investigation into a 3-year-old child who was found in a hot car in Riverview. Child was discovered in the vehicle on Emerald Shore Drive and later died at the hospital. Father was interviewed by deputies. Sue Oriema is with the Kids in Car Safety Group, which works to prevent hot car deaths. She says it's too early to assume it's just negligence.
28: Legal action isn't going to change the outcome of what's happened, this tragedy that's happened to the family. So I would ask people to please hold judgment and hold space for the family.
7: Sheriff Chad Cronister says the temperature in a car can become lethal after just a few minutes, wants parents to be vigilant. Tampa Bay Buccaneers announced their new play-by-play voice. Tony Castricone comes from the University of Washington, where he handled football and basketball. Before that, he was the play-by-play voice at Clemson. Tampa Bay traffic and weather moments away. Our next news update in 30 minutes. I'm Reed Shepherd, News Radio, WFLA.
12: 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Earlier accident, State Road 60 eastbound after Church Avenue has been cleared. Maybe a residual delay there. 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

0: FBI says if there are bodies, they could be tied to the Billy Mansfield case, which involved a murder in California and several in Florida.
1: Billy Mansfield had indicated that there might be more bodies.
0: Fernando Sheriff discovered four bodies at Mansfield's property in the 1980s. Nienhuis says they're optimistic, but they also realize Mansfield could be lying or delusional. He's serving a life sentence in California for a murder in that state. Copper thieves are plunging Sarasota County streets into darkness. County's asking residents to call 911 to report suspicious activity, especially with unmarked vehicles.
2: If you see people pulling wire out of the ground at 2 o'clock in the morning or 3 o'clock in the morning, this is not sanctioned by Sarasota County.
0: Stephen Schmagosh with the county streetlight department says crooks tore out 3 miles worth of wire along Bella Vista and 17th Streets. Lights are wired in series, so one theft could take down as many as 40 streetlights. The University of Florida's new president is taking over while there are questions about his appointment. School's Board of Trustees has voted to make Dr. Stuart Bell interim president as of July 1st. He can't be the permanent president until he's approved by the Florida Board of Governors. And a new play-by-play announcer for the Buccaneers. Team officials say Tony Castro-Cone will take over the job with the 2026 season. He has some big shoes to fill following the retirement of Gene Deckerhoff. Castro-Cone comes to Tampa Bay from the University of Washington, where he handled play-by-play for the Huskies football and basketball teams. You'll be able to hear Tony this season on our sister station, 98 Rock. I'm Reed Shepard, News Radio WFLA.
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7: Not too many traffic troubles to report at this hour. No major delays anywhere. Things looking good north and southbound on the Sunshine Skyway. 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
11: Usually we have hot, blistering, sunny days here. Then again, it is Tampa. In a moment's notice, it's raining so hard, lightning is crashing everywhere. Those cars are driving with their flashers on and you're soaked head to toe. Avoid the bipolar weather. Get the latest forecast with News Radio WFLA.
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Welcome back in to Clay and Buck. We have the Secretary of Agriculture with us right now, Brooke Rollins, Agriculture Secretary. Appreciate you being with us.

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6: Man, we are closing up shop here on Clay and Buck for the day. This Tuesday, pretty much in the book, but great time to remind you to go check out the Clay and Buck Podcast Network, where you can listen on demand to this show hour by hour. Also, the Buck Brief, a little extra program I throw in the mix a couple times a week. Our friend Steve Yates there, Nation States with Yates. We'll have some of our other podcast Clay and Buck hosts, like Carol Markowitz and Dave Rutherford and Tudor Dixon on in the next 2 weeks. As you know, Clay is on vacation till after the 4th of July, and we will be celebrating that 250th year coming up soon, which is very exciting stuff. And speaking of exciting stuff, my son had his Speed, that is his name, had his first swimming lesson today, which I have to say it was very fun. He wore like the little baby swim thing where you've got it's like the swim trunk that has arms kind of, you know, this is what they do now. You have a little floppy hat on for getting into the pool. So, you know, all good things going on here, my friends. A lot of fun with the swimming. And, you know, I have to say, I'm buoyant, so I do have some advantages in the swim realm. And Steve from Toledo wants to get in on my... Oh, okay. This is C on the talkbacks. Let's hit it.
7: If there was 100 grunge bands, let's say, 90 of them one-hit wonders. So that's what I got to say about the grunge. Yeah, Taylor Swift, she's overrated. Beatles are way overrated. They're only even together for like 5 years or something. You know, Rolling Stones are way better than the Beatles. But that's my take on that.
6: You know, to each his own. This is like somebody's told me they're very disappointed in my music taste. They love everything else I say on the show, but they're disappointed in my music taste. And to that esteemed listener, I just say what I say to my wife when I get in trouble. Nobody's perfect. How do you argue with that? My music taste certainly isn't perfect. And if Clay was here, it would really be imperfect music taste. That's for darn sure. You don't even know what's going on. All right, we'll dive into more tomorrow. Please send talkbacks and emails also with things you want as topics here on the show. I love it when someone says, hey, I want you to dive into this. And I have not done that yet. Let's dive into that for the next time or the next show. So this is a free-form conversation back and forth with all of you. Thanks for hanging with me today. It'll be a great show tomorrow. I will talk to you then, everybody.
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12: Guaranteed human.
16: Lots of sunshine, 94 degrees. I'm Reed Shepherd, our top story. Vice President J.D. Vance is back from Switzerland following initial high-level talks with Iran. Vance told reporters the talks set a good foundation for future discussions, but NBC's Matt Bradley reports one issue may get in the way.
17: It looks as though the situation in Lebanon could be a deal-breaker. Israelis have said repeatedly that they are not going to be withdrawing their troops, and it looks as though the fighting is continuing with Hezbollah still trying to shoot at Israeli soldiers as recently as this weekend and earlier in the week.
16: Meantime, President Trump says Iran has fully and completely agreed to nuclear inspections. In a post on Truth Social, he said if it didn't agree to have inspectors in their country, there wouldn't be further negotiations. Voters are heading the polls in New York, Maryland, and Utah today. Much of the national attention is focused on New York, where some Democratic socialists are on the ballot in what many see as a possible look for the political direction of the Democratic Party. Candidates for U.S. House in New York are backed by Democrats Socialist Mayor Zoran Mamdani and are focused on issues that include Israel, police reform, and inequality. The five-person Hillsborough Doge Liaison Committee has released a 50-page report on potential savings from the county's budget, but it's anyone's guess whether they'll be invited to make a presentation before the county commission or whether any of the recommendations would be implemented. Committee Chairman Jake Hoffman tells News Channel 8 his group has concluded that $678 million could be cut from the county's spending plan.
18: None of this report touches the sheriff's office or the fire, any of those essential services. This is just just potential items for them to look into.
16: In a separate report, Florida Chief Financial Officer Blazin Golia has said Hillsborough has wasted more than $278 million. We're still in a drought situation across the Tampa Bay area, and as a result, watering restrictions will continue until October 1st. While some conditions improved during May, Swift Mud officials say it's not enough to ease off on the emergency water shortage order.
19: We are still in a rainfall deficit of 11.4 inches, and there are still drought indicators within the district that are still abnormal.
16: Water Use Permit Chief April Breton says area reservoirs are also still below normal levels. Under the restrictions, residents can water their lawns one day per week from midnight to 4 a.m. or 8 p.m. till midnight. The shortage is in effect for Hillsborough, Pinellas, and several other west central counties. Some streets in Sarasota County have been going dark. Streetlight supervisor Stephen Shabagash says they've had to replace more than 3 miles of copper wire taken by thieves along Bella Vista and 17th Streets.
20: As we've replaced the wire, we've gone to an aluminum wire, which obviously does not have the value that copper wire does.
16: Lights are wired in series, so one copper theft could take out as many as 40 streetlights. County says to call 911 if you see someone messing with streetlights after dark. No charges have been filed in the investigation into a 3-year-old child who was found in a hot car in Riverview. Child was discovered in the vehicle on Emerald Shore Drive and later died at the hospital. Father was interviewed by deputies. Sue Oriema is with the Kids in Car Safety Group, which works to prevent hot car deaths. She says it's too early to assume it's just negligence.
21: Legal action isn't going to change the outcome of what's happened, this tragedy that's happened to the family. So I would ask people to please hold judgment and hold space for the family.
16: Sheriff Chad Cronister says the temperature in a car can become lethal after just a few minutes, wants parents to be vigilant. Tampa Bay Buccaneers announced their new play-by-play voice. Tony Castricone comes from the University of Washington, where he handled football and basketball. Before that, he was the play-by-play voice at Clemson. Tampa Bay traffic and weather moments away. Our next news update in 30 minutes. I'm Reed Shepard, News Radio, WFLA.
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22: Too many traffic issues to report at this hour. Stop and go, of course, on I-4 westbound between Selman Connector 75. There's some road construction going on that's closing the right lane. Courtney Campbell Causeway at Rocky Point Drive. Also, long-term construction blocking the left lane. East Dr. Martin Luther King Jr. Boulevard, both eastbound and westbound at Falkenberg Road. Katie Wilkins, News Radio WFLA.
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0: West of Brooksville. They think it could contain bodies connected to 1970s and 80s serial killer Billy Mansfield. Sheriff Al Nienhuis explains why they're out there.
1: They're actually doing some digging because the archaeological cadaver dogs had very light hits on a couple areas.
0: Mansfield is serving life for a California murder and also admitted killing four victims who were found on his property a few miles away in the early 80s. He has hinted at other bodies buried in Hernando or Pasco counties or elsewhere. Sheriff Nienhuis says detectives know they're dealing with a killer who could be lying or delusional. Well, we did get some rain during May, but not enough to allow the Swift Mud Governing Board to set aside water use restrictions. In a unanimous vote, the board voted to extend the restrictions until October 1st. Tampa Bay Water's Warren Hogg says all depends on how much rain we get during the summer season.
2: As we get deeper into the drought, the restrictions could become tighter. We're asking everyone to make water saving a priority.
0: At the moment, the region's rainfall deficit is more than 11 inches and area reservoirs are well below normal levels. I'm Reed Shepherd, News Radio, WFLA.
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6: Crash in Hillsborough County, I-4 East at 75. Use caution there. Right lane is blocked. Also, another accident blocking two right lanes, Gulf to Bay Boulevard, eastbound before Keene Road. 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
9: This is a Bloomberg Money Minute. Stocks have been fluctuating. Tech shares are under some pressure on AI worries, that's for sure. Shares of the maker of Schick razors, Edgewell Personal Care, they're sharply higher, though. That's after the company rejected an unsolicited takeover offer from private equity firm Yellowwood Partners. Sources say the board considered the offer too low. Pfizer shares lower. That's after its experimental drug failed to improve survival in patients with an advanced form of lung cancer that can't be treated with surgery. General Motors unveiling its next-generation Silverado 1500 pickup with new V8 engine options. A core model in the 2027 lineup as it moves away from EVs, according to Ward's Auto. And Pokemon cards, now so scarce, valuable, and maybe not much fun anymore. The high demand creating a speculative market and a need for security systems to protect your valuable cards. And many people are now in it for the money, not for the joy. Of course, if you discover your Pokemon card is worth $1 million, that could spark a little joy. Denise Pellegrini, Bloomberg Radio.
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19: Guaranteed human.
20: Bright sunshine, a very hot 94 degrees. I'm Reed Shepherd, our top story. Although things have improved somewhat, the Tampa Bay area remains under extreme drought conditions. And as a result, the Swift Mud Governing Board has agreed to continue water use restrictions until October 1st. Water use permit chief April Breton says we're still looking at a rainfall deficit of more than 11 inches and levels at area reservoirs are well below normal. She says the CW Bill Young Reservoir currently holds 2.5 billion gallons of water.
21: Tampa Bay Water's goal is to have between 9 and 11 billion gallons at the beginning of the dry season. So there's a lot of ground, or should I say water, to make up over the next few months.
20: Under the restrictions, automatic lawn irrigation is limited to one day per week between midnight and 4 a.m. or 8 p.m. until midnight. Manatee County residents may have to forget about setting off their own personal fireworks on the 4th. County has reenacted a burn ban that includes sparklers or any item containing explosives. Public fireworks displays with permits will be allowed to go on as scheduled. The burn ban is in effect until further notice. Hernando deputies and the FBI are on the side of a field west of Brooksville looking for potential human remains in a long-standing investigation involving a serial killer. Sheriff Al Nienhuis says if there are bodies, they could be tied to the Billy Mansfield case, which involved a murder in California and several in Florida.
22: Billy Mansfield had indicated that there might be more bodies.
20: Nienhuis says they're optimistic, but they also realize Mansfield could be lying or delusional. He's serving a life sentence in California for a murder in that state. A 57-year-old Auburndale woman is looking at multiple counts of animal cruelty and neglect after deputies say she duct-taped her dog's mouth shut and left him free to run around. Polk County Sheriff Grady Judd says Tammy Rosa told deputies the dog Cooper had tried to bite her and she didn't think she'd done anything wrong. Judd says deputies found a host of other animals inside her RV, including 7 badly neglected cats. Sheriff says the cats will be okay and will be put up for adoption.
23: We'll be able to adopt them out, we believe. They're not feral, they're not wild, they're not community cats, as they say, but they were horribly neglected, as you'll see.
20: Judd is also not happy with the person who snapped a picture of Cooper with the duct tape, put it on social media, but didn't call the sheriff's office. New play-by-play announcer for the Buccaneers. Team officials say Tony Castricone will take over the job with the 2026 season. He has some big shoes to fill following the retirement of Gene Deckerhoff. Castricone comes to Tampa Bay from the University of Washington, where he handled play-by-play for the Huskies football and basketball teams. Prior to that, he was with Clemson University. You'll be able to hear Tony this season on our sister station, 98 Rock. Tampa Bay traffic and weather moments away. Our next news update in 30 minutes. I'm Reed Shepherd, News Radio, WFLA.
24: This is a Bloomberg Money Minute. Stocks have been fluctuating with worry about tech, the dominating force, as investors take some AI-related investments off the table. Meta Platforms launching lower-priced smart glasses under its own brand, including the Meta Adventure and the Fury, each priced at $299. It's also introducing a $399 Starfire model with Kylie Jenner to appeal to a younger demographic, compatibility with prescription lenses, and a new option to adjust the width between nose pads among the new features. Netflix unveiling a new horror game to jumpstart its interactive business. Its first horror original video game, Unhinged, coming out at the end of the month, set in an abandoned apartment during a hurricane. And Vegas Golden Knights owner Bill Foley bidding to bring an NBA franchise to Las Vegas and has hired Morgan Stanley to advise on the effort. The NBA owners voted in March to explore adding teams in Vegas and Seattle, with expansion fees discussed by the league reaching as high as $10 billion. Denise Pellegrini, Bloomberg Radio.
0: 19 southbound is closed at Maitlands Boulevard and before 82nd Avenue due to an accident there. An accident blocking two right lanes, Gulf to Bay Boulevard, eastbound before Keene Road. There's a disabled vehicle blocking the center lane, 275 southbound at Himes Avenue. Also, another crash blocking two left lanes. Road Ranger is in one of those lanes, I-4 eastbound before I-75. Katie Wilkins, News Radio WFLA.
1: I'm Justin Mosley here with your Max Defender 8 forecast. Warm weather continues for tonight, with readings settling into the lower 80s for the Bay Area. For your Wednesday, middle part of the work week, it will be hot with a 40% chance for a few scattered storms about the area. High temperatures back into the lower 90s. The rain chances will be trending up as we head into the latter half of the work week, so you may want to keep the umbrellas handy. That is your weather forecast. I'm Max Defender 8 meteorologist Justin Mosley.
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1: Lots of sunshine, 93 degrees. I'm Reed Shepard, our top story. Florida Senator Rick Scott is continuing his campaign to cancel the Kanye West concert in Tampa. Appearing on News Radio WFLA's Ryan Gorman Show, says he doesn't believe there's a legal reason to keep the shows Friday and Sunday.
2: The senator says the Tampa Sports Authority should never have signed a deal allowing Ye, formerly Kanye West, to perform two shows at the 70,000-seat stadium.
3: It's wrong for hatred. It's wrong to be an anti-Semite, okay? It is absolutely wrong, okay? I hope no one buys a ticket.
2: Scott says he doesn't believe a free speech lawsuit applies when it comes to publicly owned arenas. Both shows are sold out. Chris Trankman, News Radio WFLA.
1: Hillsborough Doge Liaison Committee is out with a new 50-page report that suggests

0: The darkness, the county is asking residents to call 911 to report suspicious activity, especially with unmarked vehicles.
1: If you see people pulling wire out of the ground at 2 o'clock in the morning or 3 o'clock in the morning, this is not sanctioned by Sarasota County.
0: Stephen Smagosh with the county streetlight department says crooks tore out 3 miles worth of wire along Bay of Vista and 17th Street. Lights are wired in series, so one theft could take down as many as 40 streetlights. I'm Reed Shepherd, News Radio, WFLA.
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6: An accident on 19 southbound at Mainlands Boulevard before 82nd Avenue that is partially blocking the far right lane. Also, accident reported Druid Road east of Missouri Avenue and accident blocking 2 left lanes, 301 northbound at Adamo Drive. 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Duke's, it's got twang. Duke's Mayo, that is some good mayo. Duke's Mayo is the one with the catchy yellow lid. The full name is Duke's Mayonnaise. Get Duke's Mayo in stores today. It's got twang. Katie Wilkins, News Radio, WFLA.
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8: I'm Justin Mosley here with your Max Defender 8 forecast. Warm weather continues for tonight, with readings settling into the lower 80s for the Bay Area. For your Wednesday, middle part of the work week, it will be hot with a 40% chance for a few scattered storms about the area. High temperatures back into the lower 90s. The rain chances will be trending up as we head into the latter half of the work week, so you may want to keep the umbrellas handy. That is your weather forecast. I'm Max Defender 8 meteorologist Justin Mosley.
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0: 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It's toll-free, 800-941-SHAWN. Mary, Nevada. Mary, we have about a minute. It's all yours.
1: Hey, thank you, Sean. Hey, I had a comment. You were talking about Ronald Reagan yesterday, saying we're one generation away from losing what we've built in America, and they're working very hard on accomplishing that by, first of all, dumbing down our children, where American history is completely lost. Also, you have to bring in, since you can't deport Americans out of the country, you need to saturate them with people who are glad to have income from the government, a house over their head, and a cell phone, along with a streaming service, and that's it. How do you do that? You get illegal immigrants to flood the country, and you create a society that is 100% happy to be relying on the government, and that's what they were starting to do. The only thing left now is the re-education of our children for American government and history, and getting rid of our centralized schools being managed by the government.
0: Because I'm on the clock, I'm going to give you two quick things. One, under Ronald Reagan, they had a landmark study, A Nation at Risk. They concluded what has happened to our country's educational system, were it done by an outside entity or force, would be tantamount to an act of war. We pay more per capita per student than any industrialized country, with the worst results. You can't make it any worse. For all those people that think they want to believe in the false security of socialism, statism, redistributionism, communism, whatever you want to call it, that is its history. It always fails, as evidenced by Obamacare, a bankrupt system in Social Security and Medicare, broken schools, and everything in between. So you just hit the nail on the head, to be honest. That's the battle we are fighting right now for the heart and soul of the country. All right, listen, everyone needs a personal safety security strategy. Now, there are instances where only one option is going to do. If somebody wants to kill you, kill your family, that would be the lethal option. According to the FBI, latest year they gave out statistics, 2022, that is less than 0.01% of all altercations. Now, this is where the new technology that has now been adopted by over 500 government agencies, police departments, and private security firms come in. 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My next option would be the non-lethal option. 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Born on America's darkest day, 9/11/01, the Tunnel to Towers Foundation has been helping America's heroes ever since. Heroes like FDNY Lieutenant Edward J. McDonough Jr., a Marine Corps veteran, lifelong public servant. Edward was on the front lines of Ground Zero, cleaning debris and serving his city with courage and dedication. 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
7: Guaranteed human. Sunny and hot, 91 degrees. I'm Reed Shepard, our top story. President Trump is highlighting the U.S. economy. He spoke at the Mack Trucks facility in Macungie, Pennsylvania on Tuesday.
8: At long last, you finally have a president who is putting workers first, putting Pennsylvania first, and putting America first. We're doing that, and we're doing it like nobody's ever seen before.
7: President touted his economic policies, including his tariff plan that aimed to get companies to build factories in the U.S. Trump's stop in Pennsylvania. Pennsylvania comes with midterm elections looming. Voters in New York, Maryland, and Utah headed to the polls today for key primary elections. Much of the national attention is focused on New York, where some Democratic socialists are on the ballot in what many see as a possible look at the political direction of the Democratic Party. Candidates for U.S. House in New York are backed by Democrat Socialist Mayor Zoran Mamdani and are focused on issues that include Israel, police reform, and inequality. Well, we are still in a drought situation across the Tampa Bay area, and as a result, watering restrictions will continue until October 1st. While some things improved during May, Swift Mud officials say it's not enough to ease off on the emergency water shortage order.
9: We are still in a rainfall deficit of 11.4 inches, and there are still drought indicators within the district that are still abnormal.
7: Water use permit chief April Breton says area reservoirs are also still below normal levels. Under the restrictions, residents can water their lawns one day per week from midnight to 4 a.m. or 8 p.m. until midnight. A 57-year-old Auburndale woman is facing charges in a disturbing case of animal abuse in which she apparently told deputies she didn't think she'd done anything wrong. Polk County Sheriff Grady Judd says it appears Tammy Rosa duct-taped her dog's mouth shut, let him run free, and someone posted a picture online.
10: They posted on social media, but didn't call the sheriff's office.
7: Judd says detectives saw the picture and immediately set out to find the dog and the person responsible. Judd says Rosa was living in an RV along with seven cats, four birds, a duck, and three fish, along with the dog. All of the animals are receiving veterinary care and should be adopted out once they've recovered. Officials with state-run Citizens Insurance say depopulation strategies over the past couple of years put the company's policy count at a record low of 279,000. That number is down from 1.4 million in October of 2023, when financial problems in the private market forced homeowners to fall into Citizens, which became, at that time, Florida's largest property insurance carrier. And Manatee County residents may have to forget about setting off their own personal fireworks on the 4th. The county has reenacted a burn ban that includes sparklers or any item containing explosives. Tampa Bay traffic and weather moments away. Our next news update in 30 minutes. I'm Reed Shepard, News Radio, WFLA.
11: This is a Bloomberg Money Minute Another down day for Wall Street as the Dow lost 0.1%. The Nasdaq fell 2.2%, while the S&P 500 dropped 1.4%. SpaceX is set to raise $25 billion of bonds in five parts today in its debut bond offer and is paying a somewhat wide premium over treasuries to get the deal done. That's according to those familiar with the matter. Almost $90 billion of orders have reportedly poured in. Separate people knowledge of the deal say the greatest demand was for the deal's shortest dated and thus least risky tranche, showing concerns with SpaceX's cash flow. The U.S. government is offering $17.5 billion in financing to utility companies to order equipment for the construction of nuclear reactors designed by Westinghouse Electric. The Trump administration is looking to build 10 large conventional reactors across the country, with construction starting in 2030, with the goal of quadrupling nuclear power in the U.S. There are currently no nuclear plants in the process of being built in the country. Dan Schwartzman, Bloomberg Radio.
12: Lots of company right now if you're traveling on I-4 westbound between Selman Connector and 275. There's some road construction blocking the right lane on Courtney Campbell Causeway westbound at Rocky Point Drive. There's a crash on Gulf Boulevard southbound at Pinellas Byway that's blocking the right lane, and a crash also 19 southbound at Maylands Boulevard, partially blocking the far right lane. Katie Wilkins, News Radio WFLA.
13: I'm Justin Mosley here with your Max Defender 8 forecast. Warm weather continues for tonight, with readings settling into the lower 80s for the Bay Area. For your Wednesday, middle part of the work week, it will be hot with a 40% chance for a few scattered storms about the area. High temperatures back into the lower 90s. The rain chances will be trending up as we head into the latter half of the work week, so you may want to keep the umbrellas handy. That is your weather forecast. I'm Max Defender 8 meteorologist Justin Mosley.
14: Kevin Steele and Governor DeSantis, together they delivered the toughest immigration laws in America. Steele delivered proof of citizenship to vote. Steele delivered lower taxes, parental rights, law and order. Steele and DeSantis got it done. 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And Kevin Steele helped build it. 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Strong as steel. Forged with DeSantis, delivering for Trump. 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
15: I'm Kevin Steele, and I approve this message.
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1: Bright sunshine, 91 degrees. I'm Reed Shepherd, our top story. Hernando Sheriff Al Nienhuis says they searched a field west of Brooksville for possible bodies tied to a serial killer, but found nothing.
2: Billy Mansfield had indicated that there might be more bodies.
1: Mansfield is serving time for a murder in California. He also pled guilty to four murders in Florida in the 1980s. Those victims were buried on his property, and he had told investigators there could be more elsewhere. A cadaver dog keyed in on an area near Fort Dade and Citrus Way, but a day of digging by detectives didn't reveal anything. Well, someone's been stealing wire that feeds power to streetlights, leaving stretches of Sarasota County roadways in the dark.
3: Sarasota County streetlight supervisor Stephen Smogosh says crooks have ripped out the equivalent of 3 miles of copper wire on Bella Vista and 17th Streets.
4: I would imagine that they knocked out probably 40 lights each time they did that.
3: Because the lights are wired in series, Smogosh says they're replacing stolen copper with less expensive aluminum wire. He says to call 911 if you see people tearing up wires late at night and use non-emergency numbers to report damage after the fact. Gordon Bird, News Radio WFLA.
1: Oh, we did get some rain during May, but not enough to allow the Swift Mud Governing Board to set aside water use restrictions. In a unanimous vote, the board voted to extend the restrictions until October 1st. Tampa Bay Water's Warren Hogg says it all depends on how much rain we get during the summer season.
5: As we get deeper into the drought, the restrictions could become tighter.

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2: Police working on a crash blocking two right lanes, MLK eastbound after Falkenberg Road. Also, another crash, 275 northbound at Lois Avenue, is blocking the left lane. This report is sponsored by Duke's Mayo. Duke's got twang. Duke's Mayo, that is some good mayo. Duke's Mayo is the one with the catchy yellow lid. The full name is Duke's Mayonnaise. Get Duke's Mayo in stores today. It's got twang. Katie Wilkins, News Radio, WFLA.
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4: I'm Justin Mosley here with your Max Defender 8 forecast. Warm weather continues for tonight, with readings settling into the lower 80s for the Bay Area. For your Wednesday, middle part of the work week, it will be hot with a 40% chance for a few scattered storms about the area. High temperatures back into the lower 90s. The rain chances will be trending up as we head into the latter half of the work week, so you may want to keep the umbrellas handy. That is your weather forecast. I'm Max Defender 8 meteorologist Justin Mosley.
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0: right, that's going to wrap things up for today. We have a great Hannity tonight, 9 Eastern on the Fox News Channel. Senator John Fetterman on the radicalism in his party. It will be result night for Mamdani and all his endorsed candidates of lunatics. Ken Paxton tonight, Steve Miller tonight, Nancy Grace. There is an update on the Savannah Guthrie missing mother case. Nancy Guthrie, also Catherine Limbaugh. 9 Eastern, set your DVR. Hannity on Fox. See you tonight. Back here tomorrow. Thank you for making this show possible. 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
4: Guaranteed human.
5: Sunny and hot, 91 degrees. I'm Reed Shepard. Our top story. President Trump is highlighting the U.S. economy. He spoke at the Mack Trucks facility in Macungie, Pennsylvania on Tuesday.
6: At long last, you finally have a president who is putting workers first, putting Pennsylvania first, and putting America first. We're doing that, and we're doing it like nobody's ever seen before.
5: President touted his economic policies, including his tariff plan that aimed to get companies to build factories in the U.S. Trump's stop in Pennsylvania comes with midterm elections looming. Voters in New York, Maryland, and Utah headed to the polls today for key primary elections. Much of the national attention is focused on New York, where some Democratic socialists are on the ballot in what many see as a possible look at the political direction of the Democratic Party. Candidates for U.S. House in New York are backed by Democrat Socialist Mayor Zoran Mamdani and are focused on issues that include Israel, police reform, and inequality. Well, we are still in a drought situation across the Tampa Bay area, and as a result, watering restrictions will continue until October 1st. While some things improved during May, Swift Mud officials say it's not enough to ease off on the emergency water shortage order.
7: We are still in a rainfall deficit of 11.4 inches, and there are still drought indicators within the district that are still abnormal.
5: Water use permit chief April Breton says area reservoirs are also still below normal levels. Under the restrictions, residents can water their lawns one day per week from midnight to 4 a.m. or 8 p.m. until midnight. A 57-year-old Auburndale woman is facing charges in a disturbing case of animal abuse in which she apparently told deputies she didn't think she'd done anything wrong. Polk County Sheriff Grady Judd says it appears Tammy Rosa duct-taped her dog's mouth shut, let him run free, and someone posted a picture online.
8: They posted on social media, but didn't call the sheriff's office.
5: Judd says detectives saw the picture and immediately set out to find the dog and the person responsible. Judd says Rosa was living in an RV along with 7 cats, 4 birds, a duck, and 3 fish, along with the dog. All of the animals are receiving veterinary care and should be adopted out once they've recovered. Officials with state-run Citizens Insurance say depopulation strategies over the past couple of years put the company's policy count at a record low of 279,000. That number is down from 1.4 million in October of 2023, when financial problems in the private market forced homeowners to fall into Citizens, which became, at that time, Florida's largest property insurance carrier. And Manatee County residents may have to forget about setting off their own personal fireworks on the 4th. The county has reenacted a burn ban that includes sparklers or any item containing explosives. Tampa Bay traffic and weather moments away. Our next news update in 30 minutes. I'm Reed Shepherd, News Radio, WFLA.
9: This is a Bloomberg Money Minute. Another down day for Wall Street as the Dow lost 0.1%. The Nasdaq fell 2.2%, while the S&P 500 dropped 1.4%. SpaceX is set to raise $25 billion of bonds in 5 parts today in its debut bond offer and is paying a somewhat wide premium over treasuries to get the deal done. That's according to those familiar with the matter. Almost $90 billion of orders have reportedly poured in. Separate people knowledge of the deal say the greatest demand was for the deal's shortest dated and thus least risky tranche, showing concerns with SpaceX's cash flow. The U.S. government is offering $17.5 billion in financing to utility companies to order equipment for the construction of nuclear reactors designed by Westinghouse Electric. The Trump administration is looking to build 10 large conventional reactors across the country, with construction starting in 2030, with the goal of quadrupling nuclear power in the U.S. There are currently no nuclear plants in the process of being built in the country. Dan Schwartzman, Bloomberg Radio.
10: Hillsborough Avenue eastbound between Parsons Avenue and McIntosh Road is closed due to an accident at Kingsway Road. Belcher Road northbound at Almerton Road, there's an accident there blocking the left lane. An accident on 275 northbound at Lois Avenue has the left lane blocked. Also 301 northbound at Adamo Drive, possible lane blockage there as well. Katie Wilkins, News Radio WFLA.
11: I'm Justin Mosley here with your Max Defender 8 forecast. Warm weather continues for tonight, with readings settling into the lower 80s for the Bay Area. For your Wednesday, middle part of the work week, it will be hot with a 40% chance for a few scattered storms about the area. High temperatures back into the lower 90s. The rain chances will be trending up as we head into the latter half of the work week, so you may want to keep the umbrellas handy. That is your weather forecast. I'm Max Defender 8 meteorologist Justin Mosley.
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0: Jesse Kelly Show. Let's have some fun. On a Tuesday, it's an awesome Tuesday, no matter what you hear from anybody else.
14: And our show is so gigantic tonight, it could host The View by itself. We're going to talk about these radical judges. Yes, this judge that shot down the Trump administration temporarily. We'll talk about that, the why behind all that. We're going to talk about something great that's happening, something the Trump administration and Republicans can campaign on for the midterms versus what they're saying about other things. The Democrat plan for foreigners in the country. James Tallarico continues to torpedo his candidacy. Great news about housing and rent prices. All that, emails, more poison poured into the black community in this country, and so much more tonight coming up on the world famous Jesse Kelly Show. Now, before we get into all the meat and potatoes of the rest of the show, let me touch on something that it is bad, and it's bad news, but overall it's going to be okay in the end. There will be a lot of pain, a lot of time, but in the end, it will be okay. I'm looking at a chart right here. This is a chart of the injunctions, preliminary injunctions against sitting president's administrative policies. Right? What is this? What does any of that mean in normal person's terms? A judge, a federal judge of some kind, steps in and says, stop. You're not allowed to do that. You know how many George Bush had to go through? Six. Obama? 12. The first Trump term, he had to go through 75. Joe Biden? Oh, look at that. The number went back down. 21. Trump 2.0. We are a year and a half, less than, into his presidency. He has 169 injunctions against him already in his second term. And you woke up today, you're probably been mad about it all day, and you saw a headline like this: radical judge shoots down Trump administration's database used to remove non-citizens from the voter rolls. And it makes you want to scream and yell and put your fist through the drywall. And we can't stand for this. Okay, you're right. You're right. It's really, really bad. I'm not going to pretend otherwise. It's really, really bad. But we're going to talk about the how and why this is the case. And then I will explain to you why, in the end, I believe it's going to be okay. First of all, the judge. Who is this judge? Well, let's rewind, shall we? This is from some time ago. Senator Josh Hawley, because he's in the Senate, he's on the Judiciary Committee. He had the chance to interrogate this woman as she was trying to get on to the federal court. Here's how that went.
15: Senator, I did not resign from Jones C because of any particular representation.
16: It wasn't a moral, you had no moral quandaries?
15: Absolutely not, Senator.
16: Moral quandaries with any of the cases at Jones Day? That's your testimony?
15: Senator, I left the firm in January of 2021 because I was offered an opportunity to return to public service. It's an opportunity the firm supported and that I took.
16: You had no quandaries with them representing in the Trump litigation? You had
15: Senator,
16: no problem with that. That's your testimony.
15: Senator, I did not leave my firm because of that representation. I left the firm months later because I received an opportunity to return.
16: You had no problem with that, and you
15: service.
16: Had no problem representing the bondholder. So your testimony is you're happy to represent anybody who comes your way. Donald Trump, you bet. The bondholders, you bet. Hedge funds, you bet. Whoever. That's your testimony. I just want to make sure I got it right.
15: Senator, throughout my career, I have adhered to the code of ethics that all lawyers are bound by.
16: Well, sure, but the code of ethics allow you to make money from anybody. Listen, you can choose your clients. I'm not accusing you of any ethical violations at all. I'm not. I'm just trying to figure out why you thought it was important to have these hedge funds as your clients and if you had any moral quandaries. And your testimony is you didn't have any moral quandaries, which is fine, but I just wonder if that's the best judgment.
14: Would you like to know the name of this judge who decided to stop the Trump administration temporarily? I need to know. Temporarily stop the Trump administration from trying to get a handle on our voter rolls. What is the name of this judge? You know, the Trump administration was out there because They believe there are a bunch of dead people and, most importantly, foreigners on our voter rolls. They believe correctly that Democrats across the United States of America are only elected because of votes cast by people who aren't really people and aren't really American citizens. The Trump administration, to their credit, they are bending over backwards trying to get these people off the voter rolls. But this judge doesn't like that. Now, hold on a second. I want to make sure I go to the paper because I want to get her name right. Her name is Sparkle Suknanen. I just want to be clear that I'm not making that up. Her name is Sparkle Suknanen. Hold on, let me check really quickly. Where was she born? Oh, Trinidad and Tobago. Hey, Chris, is that right next to Iowa? It is, right? No. Trinidad and Tobago. So what's going on? You know what's going on. We've talked about it many times before. Why were there 12 injunctions against Obama, then 75 against Trump, then only 21 against Biden, and now 169 against Trump? Let's rewind, shall we? It was actually the Obama administration that did this, as we've discussed many times before. The problem with Barack Obama is not just his deep abiding hatred for the United States of America. The problem was Obama was good at it. And Barack Obama came in and did things differently than even Democrats like Bill Clinton before him had done. Obama realized the federal judiciary, and really all of the federal bureaucracy, but we'll focus on the judiciary, is actually the most important thing you have to conquer if you're a communist revolutionary in really any country. I was about to say in the United States of America, but country after country after country across the world is experiencing this. In UK, it's the judges. El Salvador, when they were going through living hell down there, it was the judges. It's the judges. It's the judges. You must conquer the bench if you are a communist revolutionary. Otherwise, judges will administer justice fairly and your communist revolution will fail. Barack Obama recognized it, or someone around him recognized it, and they went and started grabbing not just some guy who's a little left, not just someone who he voted Democrat a couple times. Barack Obama brought in something brand new, a focused effort to grab the most despicable, deranged, America-hating commie savages, not just foreign ones, domestic ones, and get them into the federal system as fast as you possibly can. Because once you get them in that system, they will spend every single waking moment as the sword of the communist revolution. And Barack Obama was obviously correct. Donald Trump 1.0 walks into the White House and 75 times one of those commie judges stepped up and said, no, can't do that. Of course, Joe Biden got elected and they said, well, it's okay, do whatever you want. Now they've doubled their efforts for Donald Trump 2.0. Okay, well, all this, it sounds bad. Well, let's continue on that theme for a moment before we get to some good things. It is bad. It is bad. And I think one of the most consistent emails I get to the show is an email along the lines of, Jesse, what can we do about the judges? Jesse, why can't we get rid of these judges? Jesse, what can be done about the judges? And I know why you send that email. I have the exact same feelings that go through me every single day. You send the email because they seem untouchable, don't they? You know, I know it's really hard to bounce a U.S. senator, but we can do it. We just did it in Texas. It's hard, but we can do it. It's hard to bounce somebody who's in the House of Representatives. You got to raise money. You got to campaign. But it's hard. It's difficult. It's not fast, usually, but we can do it. Your mayor is a dirtball. Might be difficult getting him out, but you can do it. Enough time, enough effort. But a judge? Did you cast a vote for Sparkle? Sparkle, hold on a second. I want to make sure I get the sheet again. Sparkle Suknanen.
17: 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Did you cast a vote for Sparkle? 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Did you cast a vote for Sparkle? 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
10: Accident on Nebraska Avenue southbound at Selman Expressway is blocking the right lane. MLK eastbound after Falkenberg Road. Two right lanes there are blocked due to a crash. Also, Belcher Road northbound at 39. There's a crash there with possible lane blockage. 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

0: Washington will pick first overall. The baseball world, the Rays will try to get back in the win column. They'll host Kansas City again tonight. Tampa Bay's dropped 5 of their last 7 games. And a new voice will call Buccaneers games on the radio this season. Tony Castricone. He'll succeed the retired Gene Deckerhoff. I'm Scott Davidson.
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11: It is the Jesse Kelly Show on a wonderful, fantastic Tuesday. And okay, so let's touch on this since we just brought up the Judge Sparkle Suknanen doing the best she can to keep, well, dead people and foreigners on the voter rolls. She's doing the best she can to do that. You know exactly why. They vote Democrat. That's why. That's why the communists brought in 20 million foreigners under Joe Biden. They vote Democrat. They not only vote Democrat, if you get them installed in positions like judges, they will fight tooth and nail to continue to bring in more. It's a terrible system. Remember how insanely evil the Biden administration was. This is Alejandro Mayorkas. He was the DHS head, the big cheese at the Department of Homeland Security. You know what he's announcing here? USAID, USAID funding. It's going to programs. You know this money, your money? It helped foreigners come into the country.
12: USAID already has launched a series of new initiatives to promote good governance and expand opportunities that will enable the people of El Salvador, Guatemala, and Honduras to build better futures in their home countries. This includes the region-wide $5 million regional challenge to advance gender equality. In Honduras, nearly $24 million to expand employment opportunities and promote.
11: Remember, as he gives the explanation, this money ended up going to NGOs. NGOs that then brought foreigners to your country. This is how deeply evil Democrats have become. Their elected leaders get elected and steal your money and race across the globe to drag foreigners into your country to rape and pillage and raise the cost of everything simply because it means more power for them.
12: Civic and election participation and integrity. In El Salvador, nearly $12 million to help small businesses recover from the impact of COVID, as well as new multi-year solicitations for up to $115 million.
11: Consider for a moment, consider this. In fact, I'm going to rewind it and start this again. I want you to consider this because it just, this thought just hit me as I'm listening to this. Consider how crazy it is. I didn't even think about this first. That the head of the Department of Homeland Security,

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0: reminding you, you can email the show your love, your hate, your death threats, jesse@jessekellyshow.com. So I read for you John Cornyn's comments. Hey, you know what? We need immigration. That's how we stay good at soccer. And then I played for you these comments from Elon Musk. Let's talk about the system and why it seems like so often there are Republicans who do us wrong.
1: While most of the fraudulent government payments to, especially to the NGOs, go to the Democrats, most of it, like, I don't know, for argument's sake, let's say 80%, not maybe 90%, 10 to 20% of it does go to Republicans. And so when we turn off funding to a fraudulent NGO, we'd get complaints from whatever, the 10% of Republicans who are receiving the money. And they would, you know, they would very loudly complain. Because the honest answer is the Republicans are partly, they're receiving some of the fraud too. They're getting a vig.
0: Okay. I'm going to play you something. It sounds unrelated, but I'll close that loop here in a few if you hang with me. This was Senator Chuck Schumer talking about the Save America Act. Now, remember, the Save America Act, I'm sorry, it's not going to pass. We'll get into that in a while. Yet, not going to pass yet. It's no chance of it. But this is Chuck Schumer. He went on TV and said this.
2: This horrible thing, the Save Act, one of the worst, most anti-election democracy things that's ever been proposed. They say it's all about ID, voter ID. It's not. They will remove 25 million people off the rolls. Why? Because they'll require, under this act, which is not going to pass, and we're not going to let it pass. We've defeated in court. I was a lead plaintiff in the decision to do that. We've refused to give them the votes that they would want for this.
0: Okay, we don't have the votes. We got all that. We understand perfectly well why Democrats don't want it passed. That's obvious to anybody with two brain cells. Democrats need foreigners, bring in more foreigners. You get it. They vote in elections. It's the only way Democrats are in power. We got all that. But I actually asked a question to a United States senator after that clip. I said, okay, because he was lamenting to me that we don't have enough Republicans, that we are losing enough Republican votes that we can't get the thing passed or not. And I said, so Senator, can you explain this to me? These Republicans who won't pass the Save America Act and keep foreigners out of our elections. Do they not know what is happening with the foreigners in the communist revolution in this country? Or do they not care? I'll skip past the details of what he said, but it really comes down to something I've discussed with you many, many times before. There are Republicans, and I was about to say a lot, but that is not true. We are getting fewer and fewer of them because this is not all bad news. Fewer and fewer of them, but there are Republicans from red states who are not actually on the right. Some of them are actually Democrats. Some of them don't really care either way. If they were in a blue area, they'd run as Democrats and take every left-wing position. But since they're in a red area, they're going to take every Republican position they possibly can. What do these people care about then? What motivates them? What drives John Cornyn? You're a senator from Texas. What drives Mitch McConnell? What drives these types? What makes them go? Here it is. Power. Power is what makes them go. So back to what Elon Musk said. Remember, he said it was mostly Democrats, but there's a few Republicans. Because remember, Elon Musk gets in there, Donald Trump 2.0, and Elon Musk starts cutting off corrupt government funding from U.S. aid. It wasn't only Democrats calling to complain.
1: While most of the fraudulent government payments to, especially to the NGOs, go to the Democrats, most of it, like, I don't know, for argument's sake, let's say 80%, not maybe 90%, 10 to 20% of it does go to Republicans. And so when we'd turn off funding to a fraudulent NGO, we'd get complaints from whatever, the 10% of Republicans who were receiving the money. And they would, you know, they would very loudly complain. Because the honest answer is the Republicans are partly, they're receiving some of the fraud too. They're getting a vig.
0: If I'm a corrupt senator from a red state and I don't care about saving America, I don't care about stopping communism, these things don't motivate me. If it is only power that motivates me, well, I'm a senator or a member of the House. I have access, if I choose to use it, to all kinds of government money, which I can then find a way, in roundabout ways, I can find a way to funnel that government money back to me. Either back to my campaign or back to a cousin. You remember the whole Joe Biden plan. My cousin's brother's uncle started an LLC and wow, they got a great contract from China. We have enough Republicans who are only there because they want power. That is why we can't get something obvious like the Save America Act passed yet. Because there are still too many of those guys there. And, you know, Trump came out today and said this. And look, he needs to use his bully pulpit. I get it. I know why he said this. I'm not mad at
3: him. Doesn't believe that they have the vote.
4: That's
3: to
4: what
3: pass
4: being a
3: it.
4: Leader's about. You know, he's a leader. John's a leader. That's what being a leader about. Look, we have to be able to get proof of citizenship when you vote. Otherwise, we don't have elections. We have to be able to get voter ID. So John is a leader, and hopefully he can get the votes.
0: Trump's doing nothing wrong there. He's doing exactly what he should be doing. John Thune, you go get the votes. And in fact, Donald Trump is going to the United States Senate tomorrow, and they are having a closed-door meeting. Did you know this? And Donald Trump is going to, behind closed doors, browbeat the United States Senate and try to get them to pass the Save America Act. But, sorry, he will fail. And he will fail, and it's not his fault. He'll fail because we have Republicans, John Cornyn types. They don't care about you. They don't care about the country. They don't care about stopping Democrats. They care about power. And endless foreigners and corruption keep them in power. All right, it's enough bad news. Let's get to some Supreme Court talk. That'll be fun. We'll make fun of Brandon Johnson in Chicago, talk about black poison, do emails. I want to talk to you about LifeLock. I want to talk to you about the fact that as you're listening to the sound of my voice, isn't this kind of creepy? Picture this. Picture all your money is in a bank vault, right? All your money. There are criminals, as you're listening to me, surrounding that bank vault, trying to figure out a way to break into it. 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
9: A deadly crash on Florida's Turnpike earlier today had the southbound lanes from Canoe Creek Service Plaza all the way south to State Road 60 closed. The southbound lanes finally began moving again around 5:30. According to FHP, the crash happened just after 1 p.m. when a vehicle drove off the roadway, lost control, and eventually overturned. The 56-year-old man from Kissimmee was taken to the hospital where he later died. A 65-year-old female passenger was pronounced dead at the scene. Parishioners at a Boynton Beach church sound off about a priest who has been placed on leave due to a police investigation. Joel Malkin reports.
10: Father Alex Vargas of St. Thomas More Parish faces what the Catholic Diocese of Palm Beach calls serious allegations, but no details have been given. The diocese says it has retained a private investigative firm while also notifying DCF and law enforcement. This man tells CBS 12 News Vargas could not be guilty of any kind of wrongdoing.
11: I think he's a holy man, and he's always there for everybody.
10: While the allegations have not been made public, the diocese encourages anyone who may have suffered abuse by a church representative to report it to its reporting line or the Florida Department of Children and Families. I'm Joel Malk.
9: Hernando deputies, the FBI, and other agencies are digging on land west of Brooksville. Sheriff Al Nienhuis says they're looking for bodies that could be tied to convicted serial killer Billy Mansfield.
12: We're cautiously optimistic that we might actually find something, but we're also dealing with a serial killer who is less than truthful.
9: Mansfield pled guilty to four murders in Florida in the 1980s. He has said in the past there could be other bodies buried in Hernando and nearby counties. A 14-year-old uncovered a rare megalodon tooth at the Never Toothless Fossil Dig in Punta Gorda, a fossil hunting experience where visitors wash sand and clay, exposing ancient shark teeth, including megalodons, stingray barbs, and other fossils, too. The discovery was made by 14-year-old Lathan Detheridge during a dig with his family. The giant shark tooth measures 6.35 inches in length. With Florida's News, I'm Tim Adkins.
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14: Accident Hillsborough Avenue eastbound past Parsons Avenue, blocking the left lane. Also, Tropicana Field tonight. Royals in town to face the Rays. 6:40 p.m. first pitch. Expect some congestion on 275. 75 16th Street, 10th Street, and South and surrounding areas. Katie Wilkins, News Radio, WFLA.
15: I'm Justin Mosley here with your Max Defender 8 forecast. Warm weather continues for tonight, with readings settling into the lower 80s for the Bay Area. For your Wednesday, middle part of the work week, it will be hot with a 40% chance for a few scattered storms about the area. High temperatures back into the lower 90s. The rain chances will be trending up as we head into the latter half of the work week, so you may want to keep the umbrellas handy. That is your weather forecast. I'm Max Defender 8 meteorologist Justin Mosley.
16: Says the talks are going well. I'm Lisa Lacerra, Fox News. President Trump on negotiations with Iran.
17: The Iran economy has been crushed and their defense industrial base has been damaged so severely that it'll take them many years to rebuild. Many, many years.
16: The president saying he wants to work out a deal that's fair. Over the weekend, Vice President J.D. Vance traveled to Switzerland to begin negotiations with Tehran, saying they're building a foundation for further discussions. Meanwhile, Secretary of War Pete Hegseth is set to meet two brief lawmakers tomorrow on the cost of the war, an estimated $80 billion.
18: When Pete Hegseth comes up to Capitol Hill tomorrow, what he should do is submit his letter of resignation.
16: House Democratic leader Hakeem Jeffries, this coming as the Senate for the first time has passed a war powers resolution, which would limit President Trump's ability to conduct more strikes in Iran, though it's largely symbolic. NATO Secretary General Mark Rutte is set to meet with the president tomorrow to discuss Iran, among other things.
19: I think the president is doing exactly what is needed, degrading Iran's nuclear capability. Could you imagine if Iran would get its hands on the nuclear weapon?
16: On Fox's special report with Brett Baer, and Secretary General Rutte says he completely supports President Trump, calling Iran an exporter of chaos and of terrorism, and saying it would be devastating for the region if Iran were to get a hold of one. This afternoon, the president was at a Mack truck facility in Pennsylvania talking up the economy, claiming there is a manufacturing revival underway.
17: Right now, we have more factories being built, and I mean car factories, AI factories, factories of every type. than we've ever had in the history of our country by three times.
16: This comes as recent polling shows a majority of voters disapprove of the president's handling of the economy. 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
2: I'm Altima Morgan of Morgan & Morgan. Every time one of my children started driving, it was terrifying. I am quite aware of the dangers being on the road. Thousands of accidents happen across the country. We see it every day. These families' lives will be changed in an instant. We fight for these families as if they were our own. We've become America's largest injury law firm by winning cases just like these. If you've been injured in a car accident, call us.
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0: you traded this note, and structured notes aren't for everyone. But if you would like to know more about how structured notes work and what we currently have available, call us at 813-797-7000, 813-797-7000, if you'd like to learn more.
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2: 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I've been surfing here since I was a kid. Now, seeing my grandson out on the water, it means everything to me. 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
5: It is the Jesse Kelly Show on a fantastic, wonderful Tuesday. Remember, if you miss any part of the show, you can download the whole thing on iHeart, Spotify, iTunes. So me and Jewish producer Chris were just having an in-depth conversation. Before I get to this word of caution, I should go ahead and let you know we are still not back inside of our studio. Still flooded. Who knows when we're going to be back? They, of course, said next week. It won't be next week. You and I both know that. They're all lying. I am completely fed up with this. We are now officially looking for new digs. And whenever you're looking for new digs in anything, whether it be a home, office, whatever it is, you start to dream a little, don't you? Hey, I could get a walk-in closet. Hey, we could have a this, have a that. Chris, who apparently is really thinking about the work aspect of this, said we should get a pinball machine. All right. Now, I'm not crapping on a pinball machine, but let's assume for appropriate reasons that space is going to be limited. Let me put something out there, not just to you, Chris, to everybody. You've got limited space. You get one pinball machine. Now, let me go through a couple. An old school arcade game of some kind. You know, Street Fighter, Pac-Man, something like that. Arcade game. Pool table. Ping pong table. Or air hockey. Air hockey's underrated. Now, the air hockey thing, you kind of have to play against somebody else. And so that may be a problem. What are your thoughts, Chris? What do you think? Chris says pool table would be ideal, but it's going to be too big. That's probably right. But it can also double as storage. You can also, what? Chris, we don't have to get a nice one. You and I both know you're going to a pawn shop. Okay. We all know. All right. Let's get to the word of caution here. We're going to spend 30 seconds on this because you already know it. We talk about it a lot. We shut down an economy for a virus and printed $7 trillion. And now you have 50% of the purchasing power you had 5 years ago. United States of America's citizens have had nothing short of a devastating loss in their buying power in just 5 years. Devastating loss. You are probably nodding your head as you listen to me say that. If you are well off enough, obviously you can withstand that and maintain your standard of living, but a lot of people simply are not. They can't make it go. It's not working. We can't undo what was done. But Remember how much we used to

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4: Florida Senator Rick Scott continues his campaign to cancel the Yay concert in Tampa. Chris Strinkman has more.
5: The senator says the Tampa Sports Authority should never have signed a deal allowing Ye, formerly Kanye West, to perform two shows at the 70,000-seat stadium.
6: It's wrong for hatred. It's wrong to be an anti-Semite, okay? It is absolutely wrong, okay? I hope no one buys a ticket.
5: Scott says he doesn't believe a free speech lawsuit applies when it comes to publicly owned arenas. Both shows are sold out. I'm Chris Trankman.
4: Miami real estate broker George Pino was found not guilty of vessel homicide and manslaughter for a deadly boating crash in 2022 that killed a teenage passenger and permanently disabled another. Following the verdict, Pino's defense attorney spoke before the press.
7: Thankfully, he won't be branded a criminal for what we all know was just an accident.
4: Parents of Lucy Fernandez told NBC6 that, regardless of the outcome, we hope no one walks away believing that the circumstances that led to Lucy's death were acceptable, and they say they will work to make boating safer in Florida. A targeted operation brings in an illegal immigrant suspected of hitting an ICE agent in the head in Orlando. Authorities say several men ran during a joint traffic stop by ICE and FHP on Americana Boulevard last week. ICE says Elias Bautista, a Mexican national, struck an agent as he ran. 2 days later, several agencies arrested Bautista in Levy County. He now faces charges that include aggravated battery on a law enforcement officer. The University of Florida's new president is taking over while there are questions about his appointment. The school's board of trustees has voted to make Dr. Stuart Bell interim president. He can't be the permanent president until he's approved by the Florida Board of Governors. The board is holding off on a vote over concerns that UF Board of Trustees Chairman Maury Hosseini has too much authority in the hiring process. With Florida's news, I'm Tim Adkins.
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9: Continuing to see some delays in St. Pete on eastbound Gandy Boulevard between Grand Avenue and the on-ramps for 275. Going to see a crash in the right travel lane as you work your way through that stretch. Currently no problems to report on 275 throughout Tampa and St. Pete. Howard Franklin and Sunshine Skyway included there. Traffic up to speed on I-4 as well as I-75, 41, 301, and the Salmon Expressway are all checking in clear. Steve Foster, News Radio WFLA.
10: I'm Justin Mosley here with your Max Defender 8 forecast. Warm weather continues for tonight, with readings settling into the lower 80s for the Bay Area. For your Wednesday, middle part of the work week, it will be hot with a 40% chance for a few scattered storms about the area. High temperatures back into the lower 90s. The rain chances will be trending up as we head into the latter half of the work week, so you may want to keep the umbrellas handy. That is your weather forecast. I'm Max Defender 8 meteorologist Justin Mosley.
11: He calls the peace agreement historic. I'm Lee Silasera, Fox News.
12: Iran cannot have a nuclear weapon, if that's okay.
11: President Trump speaking to supporters at Mack Truck Plant in Pennsylvania this afternoon, saying the deal calls for Iran to keep the Strait of Hormuz open, which will allow oil to flow through. NATO Secretary General Mark Rutte agrees with President Trump's Iran strategy.
13: This is an exporter of chaos. It is an exporter of terrorism. It would be devastating for the region. It would be devastating for the whole world. And if that moment would come where they would get their hands on that nuclear weapon, it is too late.
11: On Fox's special report with Brett Baer, Rutte is set to meet with